0: productive. But the question is, you want to become productive at what cost? So we need to do a cost and benefit analysis and see, okay, the benefit is a lot. Is there a way we can remove the harms and yet keep the benefits? If you can do that, you win. And I'll mention this tomorrow, there is no other way. If you don't adopt this technology, you'll fall behind. The West will crush you, like you'll be so backwards. So you have to adopt, but you can't take the negative influences. So we as Muslims have no other way than adopting it, but in a way that we save ourselves from all these negative impacts it may possibly have. It needs to be done in a balanced way. You can't reject the new technology because it will come and you'll fall behind. Inshallah, so tomorrow we'll see that what could be the practical way, a part of my discussion tomorrow, because that's the last session where I'll be summarizing the practical plan for all different sections. So about screens, about AI, how do we deal with it? So inshallah, I hope that it was useful, beneficial for you all to understand how these systems work, the implications. And inshallah, we pray to Allah subhanahu wa ta'ala that He allows us to enhance our understanding about the world around us and what implications it has for our lifestyle, for our faith, for our children, for our community, so that inshallah we can make informed decisions of how to deal with these kind of challenges, both as individuals, as families, and also as a community. Thank you so much. We'll end my session with the salawat ala Muhammad wa Ali Muhammad. Allah. Inshallah. Questions, we'll have them tomorrow, inshallah, if there are any.
1: Can we please have one more salawat ala Muhammad wa Ali Muhammad?

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0: All praise belongs to Allah, Lord of all the worlds.
1: Ar-Rahman Ar-Rahim.
0: The All-Beneficent, the All-Merciful. Master of the Day of Retribution.
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1: 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I begin in the name of Allah, the most gracious, the most merciful. O Allah, send blessings upon Muhammad and the household of Muhammad. Praise be to Allah, whose determination cannot be repelled by anything, whose gifts cannot be stopped by anything, and whose making cannot be resembled by the making of anyone. He is the all-magnanimous, the all-embracing. He brought forth the varieties of wonderfully created things, and he perfected them through his wisdom. All growing things cannot be hidden from him, and all things deposited with him shall never be wasted. He repays every deed, he enriches every satisfied one, and he has mercy on all those who humble themselves. He sends down benefits and the all-encompassing book in radiant light. He is the hearer of prayers, the remover of anguishes, the raiser of ranks and the suppressor of tyrants. There is no God other than him, and there is nothing equivalent to him and nothing that resembles him. And he is the all-hearing, the all-seeing, the all-gentle, the all-aware, and he has power over all things. O Allah, I make you my quest and bear witness to your lordship, acknowledging that you are my Lord and to you shall be my return. You bestowed blessings upon me before I was any

anything worth mentioning, and you created me from dust. You gave me a place in the loins of my forefathers, secure from the uncertainty of fate and the whims of the ages and the years. I was moving from a loin to a womb throughout the passage of the past days and the ancient ages. In your tenderness, bounty, and goodness towards me, you did not send me out into the empire of the leaders of disbelief, those who broke their covenant with you and denied your messengers. Rather, you sent me out to that guidance which you had preordained for me,

in which you nurtured me. And before that, you were kind to me through your gracious fashioning and abundant blessings. You originated my creation from a sperm drop spilled and made me dwell in the threefold darkness among flesh, blood, and skin. You have not made me witness my creation, and you have not entrusted me with any part of my own creation. Then you sent me out into the world for the guidance that had been preordained for me, perfect and in sound health. You watched over me in the cradle as an infant, provided me with food, wholesome milk, and turned the hearts of the nursemaids towards me. You entrusted my upbringing to compassionate mothers, guarded me from the calamities brought by the jinn, and kept me secure from excess and lack. So exalted be you, O all-merciful, O all-compassionate. Then, when I began to utter speech, you completed for me your abundant blessings. You nurtured me more and more each year until, when my nature was perfected and my strength balanced, you made your argument incumbent upon me by inspiring me with recognition of you, amazing me with the marvels of your wisdom, awakening me to the wonders of your creation which you had multiplied in your heaven and your earth, and instilling in me your thanks and your remembrance. You made incumbent upon me your obedience and worship, made me understand what your messengers had brought, and made easy for me the acceptance of your good pleasure. You graciously bestowed all of this upon me out of your kindness and your gentleness. Even though you created me from the best soil, my Lord, you were not satisfied that I should have one blessing without another. You provided me with varieties of sustenance and different kinds of garments, and your tremendous, most tremendous graciousness towards me and your eternal goodness towards me. As you perfected for me all the graces and warded off all misfortunes, my ignorance and audacity have not stopped you from showing me that which brings me near to you and from leading me to that which grants me proximity to you. For if I prayed to you, you answered. And if I asked of you, you gave. If I obeyed you, you showed your gratitude. And if I thanked you, you gave me more. All of this was to complete your blessings upon me and your goodness towards me. So subhanallah, glory be to you, glory be to you, who is the producer and the reproducer, worthy of all praise and full of all glory. Holy are your names and immeasurable are your bounties. So which of your blessings, my Lord, can I enumerate by counting and mentioning? For which of your gifts am I able to give thanks, since they, O Lord, are more than counters can count or those who entrust to memory can remember? But the affliction and hardship, O Allah, that you turned and averted from me is more than the health and happiness that came to me. And I witness, my Allah, by the truth of my faith, the knotted resolutions of my certainty, my pure and open belief in your oneness, the hidden inwardness of my consciousness, the places to which the streams of light of my eyes are attached, the lines on my forehead, the openings of my breath's channels, the part of my nose's soft point, the paths of my ears' canals, what my lips close upon and compress, the movement of my tongue in speaking, the joint to the back of my mouth and jaw, the sockets of my molar teeth, the place where I swallow my food and drink, that which bears my brain, the hollow passages of my neck's fibers, that which is contained in the cavity of my breast, the carriers of the cords of my aorta, the places where my heart's covering is attached, the small pieces of flesh around my liver, that which the ribs of my sides encompass, the sockets of my joints, the contraction of my members, the tips of my fingers, my flesh, my blood, my hair, my skin, my nerves, my windpipe, my bones, my brain, my veins, and all of my organs, what was knitted upon them in the days when I was a suckling baby, what the earth has taken away from me, my sleep, my waking, my being still, and the movements of my bowing and prostrating, that if I try my best
and strive throughout all

ages and all times. If I live them to thank you properly for just one of your favors, I will not be able to do that, except by your grace, which also requires me to thank you for it once again with new thanking and with praise that is newly acquired and newly prepared. Indeed, and if I were to try hard, along with all of your creatures, to count the blessings you've given, whether past or present, we shall never be able to calculate it in number or count it in time. Never. How could it ever be done? For you announced in your eloquent book and truthful message, and if you count God's blessings, you will never be able to number them. Your book, O Allah, your message has spoken the truth, and your prophets and messengers delivered the revelation that you had sent down upon them and the religion that you had made clear for them. And I witness, my Allah, by my effort, my diligence, and the extent of my obedience and my capacity, and I say with full faith and conviction, praise belongs to Allah, who has not taken for himself a son that he might have an heir, and who does not have a partner in his kingdom who might oppose him in what he creates, nor does he depend on anyone for help to help him in what he fashions. So glory be to him, glory be to him. Why, if there were gods in earth and heaven other than Allah, then earth and heaven would both have certainly been in a state of disorder and destruction. All glory be to Allah, the unique, the only one, the everlasting refuge. Neither was he born, nor is he the father of anyone, and there is none equal to him. Praise belongs to God, praise equal to the praise of the angels stationed near to him and the prophets sent by him, and may Allah send his blessings upon his chosen Muhammad, the seal of the prophets, and his virtuous, pure and sincere household, and give them peace. O Allah, please make me fear you as if I were seeing you. Give me happiness through piety towards you. Make me not wretched through disobedience towards you. Choose the best for me by your decree and bless me by your determination, that I may not love the hastening of what you have delayed, nor the delaying of what you have hastened. O Allah, bless me with self-sufficiency, certainty in my heart and sincerity in my actions and light in my eyes and insight in my religion and comfort in my body, and make my hearing and my sight my inheritors, and help me against the ones who oppress me, and show me in it my cause and benefit, and delight my eyes with this. O Allah, remove my difficulties, conceal my flaws, forgive my sins, keep the shaitan away from me, dissolve my debt, and give me, my Lord, the highest rank in the world to come and in this world. O Allah, to you belongs all praise, for you created me and made me hear and see. And to you belongs all praise, for you created me and made my creation perfect as a mercy to me, while you had no need of my creation. My Lord, just as you created me and then perfected my creation. My Lord, just as you caused me to grow and made good my shape. My Lord, just as you did good to me and gave me well-being in my soul. My Lord, just as you preserved me and gave me success. My Lord, just as you blessed me and then guided me. My Lord, just as you chose me and gave me of every good. My Lord, just as you gave me to eat and drink. My Lord, just as you enriched me and made me content. My Lord, just as you helped me and raised me. My Lord, just as you covered me with your pure covering and smoothed away for me through your sufficient fashioning, so bless Muhammad and the household of Muhammad, and aid me against the misfortunes of time and the calamities of nights and days. Deliver me from the terrors of this world and the torments of the world to come, and spare me from the evil of that which the evildoers do in the earth. O my Lord, as for what I fear, spare me from it, and as for what I seek to avoid, guard me against it.
In my soul and my religion, watch over me. In my traveling, protect me. 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

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From the evil of jinn and men, preserve me. For my sins, do not disgrace me. For my inward, hidden secrets, do not shame me. For my actions, do not try me. Of your blessings, do not deprive me, and do not entrust me to other than you. My Allah, to who would you entrust me? To a relative? He would cut me off. Or to a stranger? He would look at me with displeasure. Or to those who act towards me with arrogance? But you are my Lord and the master of my affairs. I would complain to you of my exile and the remoteness of my abode, and that he whom you have given responsibility over me despises me. O my Allah, do not cause your anger to fall upon me. If you do not become angry with me, then I will have no care for anything but you. Glory be to you, but your protection is more favorable. So I ask you, O Lord, by the light of your face by which the earth and the heavens are illuminated, shadows are removed and the affairs of the past and coming generations are made right, not to cause me to die when your anger is upon me, nor to send down upon me your anger. For you is contentment, for you is contentment, until you are content with me before that. There is no God but you, Lord of the Holy Land, the sacred monument and the ancient house upon which you have caused blessings to descend and which you made a sanctuary for mankind. O you who pardons the greatest sins through your leniency. O you who lavishes blessings through your favoring. O you who gives abundance through your generosity. O the means for me in my hardship. O companion of mine in my loneliness. O relief of mine in my afflictions. O supporter of mine in my blessings. O my God and God of my fathers, Ibrahim, Ismail, Ishaq and Ya'qub, Lord of Jibra'il, Mikael and Israfil, Lord of Muhammad, the seal of the prophets and his household, the chosen ones, revealer of the Torah, the Gospel, the Psalms and the Furqan, and sender down of Kaf, Ha, Ya, Ain, Saad, Ta, Ha, Ya, Seen, and the wise Quran. You are my haven when the wide roads fail to carry me despite their size, and when the earth, despite its width, becomes too narrow to bear me. Without your mercy, I would have been of those perishing. You overlook my slips, and without your covering me, I would have been of those exposed. You aid me with your support against my enemies, and without your support, I would have been of those overwhelmed. O He who exclusively gives Himself superiority and highness, so His friends pride themselves on account of His pride. O He for whom the kings hang the signs of humiliation around their necks, for they are fearful of His overwhelming power. He knows the treachery of the eyes and what the breasts conceal, and the unseen brought by time and fate. O He about whom no one knows how He is but He. O He about whom no one knows what He is but He. O He whom no one knows but He. O He who squeezed the earth onto the water and held back the air with the sky. O He to whom belong the noblest names. O He who possesses kindness which will never be cut off. O He who directed the caravan to Yusuf in the barren land, brought him out of the well and made him a king after slavery. O He who returned him to Ya'qub after his eyes were whitened with sorrow that he was suppressing. O He who removed affliction and tribulation from Ayyub and restrained Ibrahim's hands from the sacrifice of his son after he had reached old age and his life had passed by. O He who answered the prayers of Zechariah and bestowed upon him Yahya, not leaving him childless and alone. O He who brought Yunus out from the stomach of the whale. O He who parted the sea for the children of Israel, then saved them and drowned Pharaoh and his soldiers.

O he who sent the winds bearing good news and bringing his mercy, O he who does not hurry to act against those of his creatures who disobey him, O he who rescued the sorcerers after their long denial, even though they had benefited from his blessings, eaten from his sustenance, yet worshipped others than him, acting in opposition to him, denying him and denying his messengers. O Allah, O Allah, O beginner, O creator with no comparison, O everlasting who has no end, O living when nothing was alive, O raiser from the dead, O he who is aware of what every soul deserves, O he to whom I rarely thanked, yet he did not deprive me, O he to whom I committed grand sins, yet he did not disgrace me, he saw me disobeying him, yet he did not expose me, O he who watched over me in my childhood, O he who provided for me in my adulthood, O he whose favors towards me cannot be counted and whose blessings cannot be repaid, O he who receives me with goodness and kindness and I meet him with evil and disobedience in return, O he who led me to faith before I had even learned to show gratitude, O he upon whom I called when I was sick and he healed me, when I was naked and he clothed me, when I was hungry and he satisfied me, when I was thirsty and he gave me to drink, when I was humiliated and he dignified me, when I was ignorant and he gave me knowledge, when I was alone and he increased my number, when I was away and he returned me, when I was empty-handed and he enriched me, when I was in need of help and he helped me, and when I was rich and he did not take away from me. When I withheld praying to you in all of these situations, you took the initiative. So all praise and thanks be to you, O he who overlooked my slips, relieved my agonies, responded to my prayers, covered my flaws, forgave my sins, settled my needs and supported me against my enemies. If I were to count your blessings, favors and generous acts of kindness, I will never be able to number them. O my master, it is you who sent blessings upon me. It is you who sent favors upon me. It is you who did good to me. It is you who treated me excellently. It is you who favored me. It is you who perfected your blessings upon me. It is you who provided me with sustenance. It is you who led me to success. It is you who gave me. It is you who enriched me. It is you who made me content. It is you who gave me shelter. It is you who saved me. It is you who guided me. It is you who protected me. It is you who covered my faults. It is you who forgave me. It is you who overlooked my sins. It is you who established me. It is you who dignified me. It is you who helped me. It is you who backed me up. It is you who aided me. It is you who supported me. It is you who restored me to health. It is you who granted me well-being. It is you who honored me. Blessed be you and exalted be you. So all praise be to you permanently, and all thanks be to you enduringly and eternally. But it is I, O my Lord, who confess of my sins, so please forgive me for them. It is I who did wrong. It is I who made mistakes. It is I who had evil intentions. It is I who was ignorant. It is I who was heedless. It is I who was inattentive. It is I who relied upon something other than you. It is I who did wrong deliberately. It is I who promised, and it is I who went back on his word. It is I who confess my sins and acknowledge your blessings upon me and with me, but then return to my sins. So forgive me for them. So forgive me for them.
O he who is not harmed by the sins of his son.

servants, nor needs their obedience, and who inspires them to do good out of his aid and mercy. So praise belongs to you, my God and my Lord. So praise belongs to you, my God and my Lord. So praise belongs to you, my God and my Lord. My God, you commanded me and I disobeyed, and you forbade me and I committed what you had forbidden. So now I have no excuses that I might ask forgiveness, nor any power that I might be helped. Then, by what means shall I turn towards you, O my protector? What, by my ears, or my eyes, or my tongue, or my hand, or my leg? Are not all of them your blessings given to me? And with all of them I disobey you, O my protector. Yours is the argument and the means against me. O he who has veiled my sins from my father and my mother, lest they drive me away, from relatives and brothers, lest they rebuke me, and from kings, lest they punish me. If they had seen, O my protector, what you have seen, they would not have given me respite. They would have abandoned me and cut me off. So here I am, O my Lord, before you, Ya Allah, submissive, humble, helpless, worthless. So now I have no excuses that I might ask forgiveness, nor any power that I might be helped. There is no argument with which I might argue, nor can I deny that I committed sins or acted wrongly. And denial, were I to deny my sins, my protector, could hardly profit me. How could I ever do that? For all of my organs are witnesses against me for what I have done. And I acted with certainty and without any doubt that you would ask me about these great affairs, and that you are the fairest judge who never wrongs anybody. Your justice will be deadly for me, and I flee from your fair decree. If you punish me, O my Lord, it is for my sins after your judgment against me. And if you pardon me, it is by your mercy, generosity, and kindness. There is no God but you. Glory be to you. Truly, I am one of the wrongdoers. There is no God but you. Glory be to you. Truly, I am one of those who seeks forgiveness. There is no God but you. Glory be to you. Truly, I am one of those who profess your oneness. There is no God but you. Glory be to you. Truly, I am one of the fearful. There is no God but you. Glory be to you. Truly, I am one of those who are afraid. There is no God but you. Glory be to you. Truly, I am one of those hoping for you. There is no God but you. Glory be to you. Truly, I am one of those who yearns for you. There is no God but you. Glory be to you. Truly, I am one of those who say there is no God but you. There is no God but you. Glory be to you. Truly, I am one of those begging from you. There is no God but you. Glory be to you. Truly, I am one of those glorifying you. There is no God but you. Glory be to you. Truly, I am one of those professing that you are the greatest. There is no God but you. Glory be to you, my Lord, and the Lord of my fathers and forefathers. My Lord, this is my praise for you, celebrating your glory. And this is my sincerity in remembering you by professing your oneness. And this is my acknowledgement of your blessings by counting them, even though I confess that I could never count them, for they are innumerable, abundant, continuous, and exist from ancient times until the present. You have been sending these blessings upon me from the beginning of my age, since you created and brought me into existence, by saving me from poverty, relieving me from harm, bringing ease, repelling hardships,

dispelling distress, granting me physical well-being, and blessing me with sound faith. Were all the world's inhabitants, from the past and from the future, to assist me in attempting to mention your blessings, neither they nor I would be able to do so. Holy are you, and you are the high, exalted, generous, mighty, merciful Lord. Your bounties cannot be counted, and your praise cannot be accomplished, and your blessings cannot be repaid. Bless Muhammad and the household of Muhammad, and perfect your blessings upon us, and aid us in your obedience. Glory be to you. There is no God but you. O Allah, truly you hear the destitute. Remove the evil, aid the anguished, heal the sick, enrich the poor, mend the broken, have mercy on the young and help the old. There is no support other than you, and none is more powerful than you, and you are the Most High, the All Great. O He who releases the shackled captive, O He who provides sustenance to the young child, O He who protects the frightened refugee, O He who has no partner and no assistant, please send blessings upon Muhammad and the household of Muhammad, and grant me in this evening the best of what you have granted and awarded to any of your servants, whether a blessing you assign, a bounty you renew, a trial you avert, an affliction you remove, a prayer you hear, a good deed you accept, or an evil deed you overlook. Truly, you are gracious to whom you decide, and powerful over all things. O my Lord, truly you are the nearest of those who are called, the swiftest of those who answer, the most generous of those who pardon, the most open-handed of those who give, and the most responsive of those who are asked. O most merciful and compassionate in this world and the next, like you, none is asked of, and other than you, none is hoped for. I prayed to you, and you answered me. I asked of you, and you gave me. I set you as my quest, and you had mercy upon me. I depended upon you, and you saved me. I took refuge with you, and you protected me. O my Lord, so bless Muhammad, your servant, messenger, and prophet, and all of his household, the pure and immaculate, and perfect your blessings upon us. Make us taste the pleasure of your gifts, and register us as thankful to you and of those who remember you often. Ameen, Ameen, O Lord of all beings. O my Lord, O He who owned and then was all-powerful and then subjected, was disobeyed and then veiled the sin of disobedience, and was asked for forgiveness and then forgave. O He who is the goal of the yearning seeker and the utmost wish of the hopeful. O He who encompasses everything in knowledge and embraces those who seek pardon with tenderness, mercy, and leniency. O my Lord, truly we turn towards you this evening, which you have honored and glorified through Muhammad, your prophet and messenger, the best of your creations, the faithful guardian of your revelation, the bearer of glad tidings, the warner, and the shining lantern who you gave to the Muslims and who you made as a mercy for the worlds. O my Lord, so bless Muhammad and the household of Muhammad, just as Muhammad is worthy of that from you, O sublime. So bless him and his elite, pure and immaculate household, and encompass us with your pardoning us. To you cry voices in diverse languages. So appoint for us a share this evening, Ya Allah, of every good which you divide amongst your servants, every light by which you guide, every mercy which you spread, every blessing which you send down, every happiness which you give, and every provision which you distribute. O most merciful of the merciful,
O Allah, transform us right

right now into successful, triumphant, pious and prosperous people. 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Do not leave us without your mercy. Do not deprive us of what we hope for from you. Do not deprive us of your mercy or despair of the bounties of which we hope for from you. Do not turn us down disappointed or driven away from your door, O most magnanimous of all those who treat magnanimously and most generous of all those who act generously. Towards you we have turned with full conviction, purposefully bound for your sacred house. So please help us with our holy rites. Perfect for us our pilgrimage. Pardon us and grant us well-being, for we are stretching our hands towards you and they are marked by the humiliation of confession. O Allah, so grant us in this evening what we have asked for from you, and save us from that which we have asked you to save us. For we have no savior but you, and we have no sustainer but you. Your decree prevails upon us. Your knowledge encompasses us, and your decisions about us are just and fair. Please decree for us that which is good, and make us of the people of goodness. O Allah, decide for us on account of your magnanimity a great reward, and a generous treasure, and a permanent ease, and forgive all of our sins, and do not annihilate us with those annihilated, and do not drive away from us your tenderness and mercy. O most merciful of all those who show mercy. O Allah, place us at this hour with those who asked you and you gave them, who thanked you and you increased them, who returned to you and you accepted them, and who renounced all of their sins before you and you forgave them. O Lord of majesty and honor, O Allah, purify us and lead us to success and accept our earnest requests. O He who is the best of all those who are asked and most merciful of all those who are asked for mercy. O He from whom the closing of the eyelids cannot be hidden, nor the glances of the eyes, nor that which settles in the unseen, nor those things that are concealed in the secrets of the hearts. Indeed, all of that is encompassed within your knowledge and hidden through your leniency. Indeed, glory be to you. You are glorified high above what the evildoers say. The seven heavens and the earths and all within them glorify you, and there is not a thing that does not celebrate your praise. So yours is the praise, the glory and the exaltation of majesty. O Lord of majesty and splendor, of bounty and blessing and of great favor, and you are the most magnanimous, the most generous, the most tender and the most compassionate. O Allah, give me amply of your lawful provision. Grant me well-being in my body and my religion. Make me safe from fear and deliver me from the fire. O Allah, please do not plan against me. Do not lead me to destruction. Do not trick me and drive away from me the evils of the corruptive jinn and men. O most hearing of all those who hear, O most seeing of all those who see, O swiftest of all those who call to account, O most merciful of all those who show mercy, send blessings upon Muhammad and the household of Muhammad, the most favorable of leaders. And I ask you for my needs, that if you answer, anything else that you reject will not harm me. And if you reject, anything else that you respond to will not benefit me. I beg you to protect me from the hellfire. I beg you to protect me from the hellfire. I beg you to protect me from the hellfire. There is no God except you, and only you, and there is no partner with you.

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O my Lord, O my Lord, O my Lord, Ya Rabbi, Ya Rabbi, Ya Rabbi.

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With these tears in your eyes on this night of Jumu'ah, inshallah, du'as will be answered, accepted, now that we have asked Allah for maghfirah, for tawbah, for rahmah. 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

0: In the name of Allah, the All-Beneficent, the All-Merciful.
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0: All praise belongs to Allah, Lord of all the worlds.
1: Ar-Rahman Ar-Rahim.
0: The All-Beneficent, the All-Merciful. Master of the day of retribution. You alone do we worship, and to you alone do we turn for help. Guide us on the straight path. 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

After being cast into a dark well by his own brothers and sold at a slave market, Yusuf was eventually adopted by an aristocratic family in Egypt. He lived the next 9 years of his life in their opulent palace. Aziz's wife, Zuleika, loved the young boy and nurtured him with motherly devotion. But as he entered adulthood, he became more and more handsome. Her husband's indifference to her was weighing heavily on her, and she began to look at Yusuf with different eyes. One day, Zuleika plotted to seduce him. She chose a time when her husband was out. She sent all of her servants away, and with only Yusuf with her in the palace, she locked all the doors from within. She adorned herself in fine clothes and jewelry and said to him, "Come to me." Yusuf alayhi salam exclaimed, "In God I seek refuge. I am from a family that does not partake in fornication." He admonished her, but his words fell on deaf ears. Zuleika gazed into his eyes and said, "How beautiful are your eyes, O Yusuf." Yusuf alayhi salam replied, "In my grave, they will be the first part of my body to decay." Zuleika said, "How sweet is your scent, O Yusuf?" Yusuf alayhi salam retorted, "If only you could smell my decaying body 3 days after I have died, you would flee from me." She said, "Why do you not come close to me?" He replied, "By keeping my distance from you, I hope to become close to my Lord." Zuleika was unyielding in her insistence. She began advancing towards him. As he retreated, his eyes fell on her household idol, which strangely had some cloth cast over its head. Yusuf asked, "Why did you do that?" pointing to her idol. She said, "I would be ashamed if my idol saw us today." Yusuf alayhi salam said, "Is it right that you feel ashamed before one who neither hears nor sees nor comprehends? Yet I should not feel ashamed before the Lord who created man." One practical lesson that we learn from Yusuf alayhi salam is the importance of being mindful of God even when we are alone. When the Holy Prophet sallallahu alayhi wa alayhi was asked to explain the meaning of ihsan, to explain the meaning of what it means to conduct yourself beautifully, the Holy Prophet sallallahu alayhi wa alayhi said, "أن تعبد الله كأنك تراه فإن لم تكن تراه فإنه يراك." Ihsan is to worship God as though you see Him, and if you do not see Him, then at least know that He sees you. We ask Allah Azza wa Jal to increase our taqwa and to make us among those who are conscious of His presence even when we are alone. وصلى الله على محمد وآله الطاهرين.

0: is for Palestine, Ramallah, Westbank, Gaza. This is for the child that is searching for an answer.
1: This is not just a war over stolen land. Why do you think little boys are throwing stones at

0: Hello, I'm Chris Williamson, and this is Palestine Declassified, where we focus on the international struggle to liberate Palestine and expose Israel's efforts to manipulate the political class and corporate media. It's 3 years now since Palestinian resistance factions came together to mount the Al-Aqsa flood operation against the Zionist colony, which has been oppressing the Palestinian people for almost 80 years. This Zionist tyranny has only been made possible thanks to the connivance of Western governments, including the United Kingdom, which is also responsible for the establishment of Israel in the first place. But the geopolitical impact of the Al-Aqsa flood and the effect it's had on international public opinion cannot be overstated, as this report will explain.
1: 3 years on from Al-Aqsa flood, the Palestinian resistance did what governments refused to do. It put the settler colonies' war in front of the world. The world answered. The states did not. By the second anniversary, nearly 48,000 demonstrations had been held in 137 countries, about 15% of all protests on Earth. This week, more than 200 organizations in more than 60 countries are mobilizing once more. Public opinion moved, Western governments did not. The gap is not a mystery. Zionist networks sit inside foreign ministries, parties, and arms export desk. The weapons kept moving, the intelligence kept moving. Washington, London, and the European capitals talk ceasefires and replenish the war. The recalcitrance is structural. Under Trump, the colony has used the pause to grab land. The October 2025 line was meant to be temporary. Satellite imagery shows forces dug in beyond it, and at least a dozen new outposts. The share under colonial control went from about 53% to about 65%. Netanyahu says he will not leave the buffer until the resistance disarms. In the West Bank, this government has approved or legalized 104 settlements. Every peace text is being broken in concrete. Washington and the colony struck Iran twice and opened a war on Yemen. Neither front folded. The American strategic defeat is already there. Under the land grab and under every ceasefire, the colony then breaks. Ahmed Abd al-Hadi, Hamas's representative in Lebanon, put the same point to An-Nahar this week.
2: طبعاً هذا كله كان ضمن سياق استراتيجي وليس فقط لأن طوفان الأقصى حصلت كل هذه التطورات لا كان هناك مشروع أمريكي صهيوني يحضر للمنطقة ابتداءً سمعنا كثير عنه عندما كان يتكلم الأمريكي أو العدو الصهيوني ومنهم نتنياهو رئيس الحكومة الصهيونية المتطرفة حول الشرق الأوسط.
1: All this was within a strategic context. These developments didn't all happen just because Al-Aqsa flood happened. No, there was an American Zionist project being prepared for the region from the start. We heard a lot about it when the Americans or the Zionist enemy, including Netanyahu, talked about the quote-unquote new Middle East. What came out of Al-Aqsa flood and the wars in the region, including the war in Iran, and the strategic predicament the Americans are in now, will create an environment that doesn't favor the Americans and their new project, or the Israelis. It will create a new balance of power, a new map that may contribute positively to the Palestinian cause and to resistance movements. He does not call the price nothing. He calls it a strategic assessment. Was the timing right? Could shelters have been built? Could the Axis have entered at the start? The act of resistance he will not put back in the box. The flood exposed the project that was already written. States that still arm it are not neutral. They are why the grab continues.
0: Well, I'm delighted to say that Batul Sebeiti is joining us once again today to look back over the last 3 years. Batul is a human rights activist and a political analyst. And I'm also joined, as usual, by our resident expert, David Miller. David's the UK's leading scholarly critic of Israel and a co-director of the lobbying watchdog Spinwatch, as well as being a senior research fellow at the Centre for Islam and Global Affairs at Istanbul Zeyek University. Welcome to the show. Well, Batul, I mean, what did the flood change, do you think, in global opinion that diplomacy had failed to change?
3: Yeah, so the flood brought about an unprecedented shift in global public opinion. This was unprecedented in its scale, intensity, and impact. All the cosmetic efforts to beautify ugly faces proved ineffective. Effectively, the flood tore away all the masks and completely exposed not only the narrative of the Israeli occupation entity, but also the narratives that supported and contributed to its creation in the first place. The narrative that presents, you know, America as the land of the free, where people are given freedom and opportunities, was also exposed for what it truly rests upon. And that's placing all values beneath its feet in pursuit of unchecked capitalistic expansion. And this comes at the expense of the human. So Trump appears on public platforms today in the Israeli parliament, you know, speaking admiringly of the devastating weapons used in his war against Iran, describing how wonderful and beautiful they are in their appearance. And he transforms the suffering of the people buried alive in Gaza into a Riviera built upon the remains of the dead and on stolen land. So this isn't really a fleeting statement. This is the reality of capitalism. This is its ethics and its methods. And it could not have been exposed beneath all its masks, all its cosmetic coverings, all the ties, all the elegant suits. And so its true, filthy, rotting smelling face wouldn't have been revealed was it not for this Al-Aqsa flood that took place.
0: No, indeed. Well, David, I mean, why do you think the ruling elites, particularly in Western countries, have remained so far behind public opinion in their own countries? Because that's really shifted, hasn't it, in support of the Palestinian people over the last few years?
4: Well, you could say they're very far behind, but actually they're on the other side of the battle. They are there to support the Zionists. And of course, part of the reason for that might be said to be the arms firms and the profits that they make. But that's only a very minor part. The real reason is that Western political establishments, and especially the security apparatus of Western states, are infiltrated by and subverted by Zionists, and have been for many years, especially in the US, but also in the UK, France, and Germany. So it's that infiltration which I think locks in the support of the West, even when it's not objectively in the interests of the West, even of the capitalist class in the West, if you like to put it that way. So I think that that's the key question here, and that's what we have come to discover it has been the case. And it's quite different as a result from almost all other previous settler colonial conflicts. It wasn't the case when apartheid South Africa was in full flow that they had an ability to occupy the security apparatus of the state. Nor was it the case in France when the FLN were fighting the French settlers. So that's the interesting thing, is that the way in which the Jews are able to occupy a layer in Western societies, which is privileged, yes, of course, but which also is able to exercise power in the security apparatus. That's perhaps the most important reason, I think.
0: Can the ruling elites, though, sustain this situation whereby they are so far behind, you know, public opinion? They're completely out of, I know we keep talking about this on the show, but they're so far out of step, aren't they? I mean, can this be sustained in the long term, do you think?
4: Well, look, the thing which is sustaining it, or let me put it a different way, the thing which is going to undermine it, I mean, it could be in principle, it could be that the British public or people in France, Germany or America became so ungovernable, so unruly, that they were forced into getting rid of Elbit or stopping the arms sales, or indeed starting to dismantle Zionist organizations, which have a grip on policy in this country. But they're never going to do that under the pressure of British protest, because it's never going to get to the level which could do that. Of course, we have some signs of pressure which can work. Most notably, of course, Palestine Action and the shutting down of the Elbit factories, which they have done. But in the round, yes, of course, their victories have been fantastic, but there is such a lot more to do. It's not foreseeable that there will be pressure from British public opinion or British political action to do that. The only way in which they will be defeated and forced is with the victories of the Axis of Resistance. That's always been the case with settler colonial conflicts. It's only when the cutting edge of armed struggle in those conflicts is able to force the colonial power into reverse, that they suddenly start to become a lot more reasonable. You'll remember the same about the north of Ireland, where all of a sudden Gerry Adams was transformed into this statesman-like figure with whom he disagreed, but nevertheless you could talk to Mr. Adams in a way which you only 5 or 6 years previously

0: you hadn't been able to. So they will become reasonable when they are being forced to be reasonable. And that, unfortunately, that's at the point of a gun.
1: No, indeed. I suppose it's a combination, isn't it, of resistance on the ground, obviously, as you point to, and I guess what we can do in the West is supplement that by taking action and bringing sort of political pressure to bear. But the tools, just me back onto you. I mean, you mentioned in your previous answer you spoke about Donald Trump. I just wonder whether, you know, how we should read Donald Trump's so-called peace plan against the land taken since October 2025.
2: Yeah, so Trump has no principles or fixed framework to which he adheres. In Gaza, geography doesn't matter to him, nor do the borders of states or the maps drawn by Sykes-Picot. Trump sought to strengthen the position of the Israeli occupation entity and really construct a new map of the quote-unquote new Middle East that's led by him and implemented by Israel to turn it into a kind of major investment company encompassing the entire region with the profits shared between them. And so, of course, Israel failed to achieve its objective here, and the international situation could no longer withstand the continuation of the war and the massacres in Gaza. So the war effectively on the outside, it was halted, and Trump put forward his project to cosmetically improve the situation whilst awaiting the broader transformations across the region. The most difficult issue, I believe, that remains is the resistance of Gaza and the question of disarming it. Trump's presidential project remains stalled. The nature and the mission of the external forces have yet to be determined. Who will come? What would their role be? And what will they be responsible for? Meanwhile, the supposed local groups that are meant to administer Gaza outside the existing framework remains stripped of the power it was expected to exercise, despite a year having passed since the ISF was called into its position. Why? Because the entire situation is awaiting the developments in the region. It's awaiting the outcome of the US-Israeli confrontation with Iran, the direction of which will determine the results. If Iran were eliminated, effectively, the matter would be over. You could expect Gaza to be incorporated into Israel, the occupied parts of southern Lebanon would completely be annexed, and the process would continue to encompass all of Lebanon and the West Bank as part of the entirety. But the war has not been decided. Of course, most likely my assessment, it will be decided within a strategy aimed at defeating the American presence in West Asia. And this will have repercussions across the fronts, including in Gaza. And developments there are moving towards a complete withdrawal from Gaza if Iran, in that case, emerges victorious from this battle.
1: Mm-hmm. Well, David, I mean, you were talking, weren't you, previously about the, you know, the infiltration of the establishment, effectively, of the security services and so on. I just wonder if you might outline, though, where Zionist infiltration shows up most vividly in arms and intelligence policy.
0: Well, look, the way in which infiltration operates, and I wrote a long article about this a while ago, is that from the beginning of the Zionist movement's success in creating the State of Israel, the first Congress they had after that in 1951 had a motion about whether they would demobilize the Zionist movement, the global Zionist movement. They decided to no votes against that they would not do that, and they would continue, and that one of the key elements of the Zionist movement would be increasing the influence of the Zionist movement in every country where there was a Jewish community. So that's the function of the Zionist movement, is to infiltrate everywhere. And that, of course, means that whenever Jews rise up in the social hierarchy, and Jews are the most advantaged group of all ethnic groups or religions, whatever you might want to call them, in the West, in the UK, and in the US. So when the time comes, I like to use this phrase, the tap on the shoulder. It sort of assumes that it's a kind of phrase you use when the intelligence services come and ask you to do something. But actually, the way in which Zionist ideology operates is that the tap on the shoulder is not required. They know what to do in the interest of Zionism because they are fanatically indoctrinated with the ideology. So whenever they rise to somewhere high up in the BBC or ITV or in the papers or in the financial industry or in the law or in the intelligence and security committee and agencies, well, then they know what to do. But I would say that that is the general way in which things work, but that the way in which our security policy has been oriented and reoriented as a result of Zionist pressure, not just pressure from the infiltration, but also direct pressure from the regime itself, is in orienting towards the ideas like Islamic terrorism, ideas like Islamism, that all

0: Muslims who take their faith as a guide to political action are somehow extremists and likely to support violence, and that there's no distinguishing marks between ISIS on the one hand and Hamas or Hezbollah on the other hand. So those are ideas which all came directly, actually, with a little bit of help from the CIA, but directly from the Zionist regime itself in the 70s and 1980s. And that's what has led to, for example, in the UK, the policy we have had since 2003, the Prevent policy, which decided that the main threat that which the UK faced was Muslims. And of course, they continue this to this day. They say, oh, 67% of terror attacks are caused by Muslims. Well, actually, this is nonsense. Most terror attacks in the UK are caused in the north of Ireland, which we never hear about because they're not newsworthy. So the whole apparatus is geared towards focusing on Muslims in a way which has been determined from the beginning ideologically and practically by the Zionist entity itself.
1: I mean, this reinforces, doesn't it, David, the point that you've been making for some time now about the need to de-Zionize, not just in Palestine, defeat the Zionist entity and then de-Zionize it, but de-Zionize, you know, organizations, institutions throughout the world, I mean, particularly in the United Kingdom.
0: Yes, look, quite often what I say is that there are 4,000, and I say 4,000 now because it looks like there's at least 4,000 Zionist organizations in the country, and they must all be dismantled one by one, every single one. And that, of course, is true. But the answer I've just given you about the infiltration in the security establishment, that doesn't depend on Zionist organizations. It depends on people staffed throughout MI5 and 6, through the Ministry of Defence, through the Home Office, especially the Home Office, and many other places. Now, those people who are effectively foreign agents inside the civil services, effectively traitors, are people who have to be dealt with. It's not just a question of de-Zionizing by removing the Jewish National Fund or the United Jewish Israel Appeal or the Community Security Trust and the Board of Deputies. All of those have to go. But also, of course, within the organizations themselves, when the CST, the Community Security Trust, or the Board of Deputies lobbies the Home Office, quite often the people they're speaking to are themselves Zionists inside the civil service. So it's as usual, the Zionists playing both sides of every issue.
1: Sure, no, indeed. Well, interesting. Well, look, Batul, I mean, just moving on a bit, do you think the so-called yellow line in Gaza is a ceasefire line or an attempt to create a new border?
2: Right, so the yellow line in Gaza, along with the other lines that the Israeli occupation entity establishes as buffer zones, are temporary in nature because essentially it's part of a transitional phase whose duration has not been defined and the outcome of what comes after it remains unknown. So what follows will be the determining factor. Either the Israeli occupation entity advances further if the Americans achieve a major breakthrough against Iran and succeed in defeating or significantly weakening it, which I believe does not appear possible right now on the horizon, or there will be a withdrawal from these areas. Initially, in that case, there would be a withdrawal from Lebanon, followed by a withdrawal from Syria and Gaza as well. This is what was stipulated in the Memorandum of Understanding that Trump signed and then discarded. It states that this is a comprehensive ceasefire agreement and an end to the war between America and its allies, that is, the Israeli occupation entity and certain Arab states, and Iran and its allies, meaning the various members of the Axis. So these parties will have a fully legitimate presence recognized by the United States in the latter case, and no one will any longer describe them as quote-unquote Iranian proxies or Iranian arms or terrorist entities or perpetrators of malicious activities, as we constantly hear. The Israeli occupation entity will be compelled by the Americans to withdraw because Iran controls the routes alongside the Yemenis, the Berberman and the Strait of Hormuz combined, through which 40% of the world's energy supplies pass. And Iran will impose its conditions on the international equation and become, I believe, the most influential state in the world due to its de facto control over these energy supply routes.
1: Right, right, interesting. Well, David, I mean, what do you make of Abd al-Hadi's claim that the regional war was prepared before the flood?
0: Well, this is the Hamas representative in Lebanon who has recently given an interview about considering 3 years after the flood, and he's asked some quite searching questions, really, about whether it was justified for Hamas

0: to have done it, and whether they could have done it a different way, whether their tactics could have altered. And it's well worth looking at the whole interview. It's quite a long interview. But look, we'd already knew that some of this anyhow, that in particular that Sinwar and others had intelligence that there was going to be an attack on Al-Aqsa, and that's why it was called Al-Aqsa Flood. They took measures to try and intervene in that process. And if you look at the interview, he says this, you know, that this was a process which was moving. We intervened at a certain point in a moving process. And he says that in relation to both the question of Al-Aqsa and the threatened assault on Gaza, which they had picked up from their intelligence. But also, let's remember, the then ongoing attempt to undermine President Bashar al-Assad, which of course came to fruition some year and a bit after the launch of Al-Aqsa Flood. So this was a process with many moving parts, and the Palestinian resistance decided that it would move a particular part, and that was a way of actually cutting off the potential surprise advantage which the Zionists would have in their attacks directly on the Palestinians. And he says as well, you know, maybe we should have got Hezbollah to come in, organized Hezbollah to come in sooner, although Hezbollah, of course, did immediately come into the conflict. And there's some reflection there, but he's saying, what are we to do? We are an occupied people. What are we to do when we are occupied? We either give up or we resist, and we chose resistance. And that's a really interesting, you know, little discussion he has there, and it's worth looking at the whole thing.
1: Right, indeed it does. Indeed it does. Well, I mean, Batul, it's 3 years now since October the 7th, back in 2023. I mean, what does the third anniversary require, do you think, that the first two didn't?
2: Yeah, so I'd say the third year was the year in which all the results sort of came to fruition in comparison to the past two. So these include the consequences of the mass killings and the genocide, the transformation of global public opinion, the exposure of the Israeli occupation entity, factors all that I've already discussed. But the most important factor is the impact of the war on Iran and Iran's direct entry into the conflict. This was a major, major mistake that Trump made, and it has had strategic consequences for the American and Israeli presence in the region. Its effects will extend to everything concerning the Israeli occupation entity in the neighboring states. The situation with Iran confronting the Israeli occupation entity will establish Iran as an axis and a pole that attracts all free forces towards it. The region will witness many changes because it has now been demonstrated that the peoples of the region can stand on their own feet, achieve their own interests, and pursue them independently of external domination. And it has shown that it is possible to break away from American hegemony. And this was an element that didn't previously exist. And this was all brought about by this strike against Iran and by Iran's willingness to strike American interests.
1: Yes, indeed. That is a very good point indeed, Batul. But David, I mean, what does a new balance of power look like if Washington is still replenishing the colony?
0: Well, Washington is replenishing the colony, and it's attempting to replenish its other allies in the region. But of course, they have several difficulties in that. One, they've been unable to defeat Iran or indeed Ansarullah in Yemen. Indeed, as we've seen in recent weeks, Ansarullah have overrun Saudi forces and Saudi proxy forces in large chunks of Yemen, and that's a continuing process. So they've failed in that regard. They've also failed in the sense that Iran has systematically taken out most of the military bases throughout West Asia and pushed them back to bases in both the entity itself and in Jordan. And that's not something which is going to be restocked or restaffed, because it can't be. They can't protect and secure them, because one, they haven't got the weaponry, and two, the weaponry isn't going to be replenished anytime soon, because they have, because of neoliberalism, have undermined their own supply lines, and it's going to be years before they can restock. So we've seen, you know, aircraft carriers chased out, three aircraft carriers chased out of the Gulf, and they now are trying to return. They've sent some 3,000 or 4,000 Marines just the other day, and they will try and do some kind of amphibious assault on Iran very shortly. But that's not going to succeed, what one would think. And it looks like America has been inflicted a very serious strategic defeat. But this, of course, won't prohibit or stop the Zionists from trying to continue to drag the Americans in. And that's why we've seen various mutterings about false flags and

0: and Iranian terrorism, where I mean the nonsense about Iranian terrorism in the UK at RAF Fairford, the American base, the massive American base there, or the crazy Dubai flight story. All of this is, of course, efforts to bring the Americans back into bat because they know that they have to get as much done as they can, meaning they have to kill as many people and take as much territory and put themselves in as much of a good position while Trump is in the White House because they don't believe that they will have a freer hand after Trump leaves the White House.
1: Do you think what's happened following the war at the Zionist behest against Iran is an indication, a palpable indication of the that the US empire is crumbling? I mean, there's a lot of speculation about that, but I mean, this seems to be a tangible example of it, doesn't it?
0: I think it is. I mean, let's remember that U.S. military power still is able to project force in quite significant ways, as we've seen, for example, in Venezuela. But what I would say is that what's happening now is that the power that the U.S. military has, and it's been massively degraded in West Asia, such that they have had to bring missiles in from Taiwan and then from Europe to defend the Zionist entity. The problem is that they are being used as a proxy by the Zionists. So there's this new merger of the military, the IDF, and the American military is, of course, not a merger. It's a colonization by the Zionists of the US military to be used as a proxy for whatever they want, whether it's in Greenland or Venezuela or indeed in Lebanon or Syria.
1: Yes, indeed. Ironically, it looks like the Zionist entity is helping to hasten the end of the US empire, which is a rather delicious irony. I'm sure that many people around the world will be celebrating. But I'm afraid that's all we've got time for today. So I'd like to thank our guest, Batul Sabaty, and of course our resident expert, David Miller. If you want to support the show, you can follow us on X, Facebook, Rumble, and Telegram, where we post regular clips and updates. And if you want to see us continue standing up for Palestine and exposing the Zionist colony, please consider donating to our fighting fund. In the meantime, make a date to join us again next week when I'll be back alongside David Miller with more exclusive content that you won't find in the corporate media. So until then, this is Chris Williamson saying bye for now.

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1: Clear for takeoff.
0: But perfection is never easy.
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0: More planes.
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0: More passengers.
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0: And massive construction just to keep up.
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0: It's non-stop.
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0: 24/7.
7: I think it's stuck. 1, 2, 3, push!
0: It's the job of 60,000 staff from all over the world.
8: It's either you can deliver or you're out of the building.

0: As one of the world's fastest growing airports, any delays to Dubai International's tight schedules and short turnaround times on the ground could have an immediate impact on passengers and planes.
1: RS652, Mike 13 Alpha, Nana Point, runway 30 right.
0: Every 92 seconds.

0: aircraft movements and 7,000 passengers passing through each hour. Air traffic control is the airport's nerve center. Here, a team of 11 controllers at any given moment are responsible for keeping around 900 flights a day safe and on schedule.
1: Cleared to land, runway 30 right.
0: But their job gets busier by the day. Passenger capacity is set to soar from 60 million a year to 75 million over the next 12 months. And that's just scheduled flights. Nobody can predict emergencies. It's just after 8 p.m., and Supervisor Stephen Toohey receives bad news.
2: I've got details of a medical emergency that's coming inbound for us. He's diverting in. He was going to Kuwait. He's going to land at Dubai now. They've hit some turbulence. We've got 9 injuries on board. We've got one woman, a 23-year-old female, and she's unconscious. There'll be a Fox 11. They're going to land in about 1 hour. Can you organise the ambulance for me? Okay, I'll keep you up to date when they're about half an hour away. Okay, thanks a lot. Bye-bye. So we've had details from our radar controllers. We've had an aircraft hit some turbulence out through Muscat. So they're going to divert into Dubai.
3: We don't know the extent of injury as of yet. We also have one crew member who's injured, and there's one passenger reported unconscious.
0: Salil Kulji is leading the team handling the emergency on the ground.
3: I've spoken to the ambulance services. I've spoken to the police. I've got 4 ambulances on the way now to the aircraft.
2: If you're on board that aircraft, it would be very scary. The pilots wouldn't see it coming at all. They'd have no warning. What's probably happened here is clear air turbulence. It's not uncommon for that the aircraft to maybe drop 100 or 200 feet.
4: That's why they always ask you to put your seatbelt on.
2: That's right.
4: That's one of the reasons.
2: From an air traffic control perspective, we'll give him priority. He'll have a high-speed approach. He'll be number one to land. No one will delay him. As soon as he lands, he'll go straight to a gate.
0: This emergency landing means the team have to deal with an extra unplanned flight on top of their existing workload. They have just minutes to decide how to reschedule the other flights that are due to land right now.
2: I had to put a couple of aircraft in a hold. I'm chatting to the radar now. We've got 7 or 8 aircraft that have been delayed in their landing.
0: For an airport this busy, even a short delay could have a huge knock-on effect.
2: He's our next aircraft to land now. He's 3 miles from touchdown. We've got the runway clear. We've stopped anybody crossing. We're not going to depart anybody. It's quite common to have a medical emergency for one person, a heart attack, a pregnancy, one injury. 10 people's a lot. So we've got the aircraft's just touched down now. It's a safe landing. He'll roll to the end of the runway to vacate.
3: We have prepared for the worst. We have confidence that the teams are prepared to meet this emergency.
0: A total of 12 passengers need to be examined, with 3 passengers and 1 crew member taken to the airport's medical center for further treatment.
5: Okay.
0: It's not just holdups in the sky that can wreck the airport's tight schedule. Holdups on the ground are just as bad and can cost airlines big bucks. It's 12:40 a.m. In Terminal 3, Ajoy Dotta and Augustus Fernandez, nicknamed Oggy, are the passenger operations team facing one of the airport's biggest challenges.
6: Okay, thank you.
0: Getting Emirates EK414 away to Sydney on time. With 57 million passengers a year, Dubai is becoming the world's crossroads, and many of those passengers make their connections here. But some of the airport's connections are extremely tight. One of the tightest is EK414, the nightly flight to Sydney, Australia. A strict nighttime curfew in Sydney means the flight won't take off if it isn't going to make it there in time.
7: So we need to get this gate closed minus 15 minutes to departure.
0: The headache for the team is that many of the passengers are rush connections, coming in on other flights. And with under an hour until the gate closed,

0: closes, there's already a problem.
1: At the moment, we're missing approximately 207 passengers.
2: That's a very high figure, Habibi. 50 minutes and 200 passengers.
1: Most of them are rush connection passengers.
0: Eighteen of those rush passengers have just landed. But the plane is on a remote stand out on the airport apron. So they'll have to transfer to the terminal by bus, adding precious minutes.
2: I already spoke to the chalet team. They have the coaches ready. Passengers are still disembarking from there. But only thing is, we need to get them as soon as possible. Ma'am, please proceed so that you can finish the passport checks.
1: When it gets a bit hectic, that's the most challenging part of your job role. So it reflects on you at the end of this that you're taking some initiative in getting this flight out on time.
0: With 20 minutes until the gate closes, over 100 passengers are still missing. Dubai Airport is the home for Emirates, one of the fastest growing airlines in the world. It takes a crack team in the massive hangars on the other side of the airport to keep their multi-billion dollar fleet airborne.
3: Flying is not for me. I'm a maintenance man, so I maintain the aeroplane. I never wanted to be pilot.
0: Engineer Mian Talat Abbas has been fixing big jets for 30 years.
3: In aeroplane maintenance, there is no margin of error. It has to be perfect every time.
0: One of the airline's $208 million A330s has come in for a C check, a major overhaul due every 2 years.
3: This aeroplane is grounded for a major check. So from nose to tail, from one wingtip to another wingtip, we're going to strip it down, inspect each bit and piece, inch by inch. Basically, it's a process of renewal. The aeroplane will be renewed. So we got a stressed aeroplane and we'll send out a happy aeroplane.
0: The team have to complete the C-check on schedule to get this A330 back in service. Any extra day it's on the ground, it's hemorrhaging money. Today, Mian Talat faces an extra challenge, removing the massive 1.2-ton tail fin for a design upgrade.
3: There is a modification on it. Where the fin attaches, it will be reinforced.
0: Six metal pins attach the tail fin to the fuselage. The fin is around 8 meters tall. Right now, 1.2 tons is pressing down on these pins. To ease them out, they must take the pressure off by hoisting the fin.
3: We have four slings on this fin, and we just need to support it a little bit to take out the main pins. I think this is good enough. The slings are loaded.
0: The fin isn't made of aluminium alloy like the fuselage. It's carbon fiber. Although it can take immense loads, it's extremely light and can be easily damaged when taken apart. They must remove the fin in exactly the right way to avoid expensive mistakes.
3: We don't do anything from our memory. It has to be exactly according to the procedure.
0: The pins or bolts need to be removed with a specialist tool, a hydraulic pump.
4: The bolt should come off at a certain pressure. And we go on for all the bolts, three each side. We make sure nothing goes wrong. Even a slight damage could cost millions. A slight mistake, a slight misunderstanding can mess everything up.
3: Just load it a little bit.
0: The team of engineers begin pressurizing the pump. Too much pressure could snap the attachment and damage the fin.
3: Patience, patience, my friend, wait. It's almost 3 tons of pressure on the pin. Just guys, be careful, huh? Maybe it will sound boom.
0: Mian Talat expects the pin to pop, but it doesn't. He checks whether the fin is still pressing down on the pins.
3: Parvash, what is the load?
5: 300, all is 300.
3: It's good enough, no?
5: No, 300 is nothing.
0: Mian Talat realizes the hoist isn't taking enough of the tail fin's weight. It's still pressing down on the pins and they can't move.

0: One wrong move here could mean catastrophe.
1: Lord, what is pressure? Make it 7.
0: The pressure on the pin is stepped up.
1: I hear a nice, comforting sound. I think it has moved.
0: But the pin isn't budging.
1: Go a bit more. Make it 15. Just hold it there on 15. Sometimes they do tend to get stuck because of corrosion, fatigue, aging, so many factors.
0: They've now been working for around 2 hours on just one pin. There are 6 in total, and only 6 hours left for the job. If the team don't succeed, even one day's unscheduled overrun could have an immediate impact on Emirates operations worldwide.
1: C-check finishes late means the aeroplane will miss its slot. This aeroplane, suppose, is going on 20th of next month. On the same day, another aeroplane is scheduled to be grounded. So it is just not one aeroplane. If we are delayed, it's a problem.
0: Over in Terminal 3, Ajoy and Oggy are waiting for missing passengers for the time-critical Sydney flight.
2: I'll give you a count.
0: In 15 minutes, they must close the gate at departures so EK414 can get to Sydney before its 11 p.m. curfew. More than 70 passengers are still missing on delayed Emirates flights from the UK. Delayed passengers are the responsibility of the inbound carrier, so the airline could be stung for hotels and new flights for connecting EK414 passengers who don't get to the gate in time. With so many passengers missing, Emirates Network Control authorised a 10-minute extension. A lifesaver, as more passengers arrive.
3: When we talk about a delay authorised, a 10-minute delay authorised, that would be past departure time. So if we are supposed to depart at 1:50, we have a 10-minute grace given to us.
4: Emirates to Sydney. Final call, Emirates to Sydney.
0: But even with a 10-minute extension, that only gives them 35 minutes until the plane must leave at 2 a.m. And 49 passengers from 3 connecting British flights are still missing.
4: From Birmingham, can somebody update me regarding the 18 passengers? Please, ma'am.
5: Another
4: 2
5: is contact escorted.
4: Shaila, I have total of 18 passengers. Copy, Dex Manchester, 15 passengers on the way. That's great, thank you. We have a total of 49. We have passengers from Glasgow, from Manchester, from Birmingham, which are now being intercepted and they are being escorted. The distances are quite a lot.
0: Dubai's Terminal 3 is the largest building on Earth by floor space at 1.5 million square meters. As Ajoy desperately rings his colleagues to track down the missing passengers, the 10 extra minutes are ticking by.
4: POC, Chris Lean, transfer as Kilo, Glasgow. 18 passengers, not a single passenger boarded till now, guys. Are you expecting any more coaches to come there?
5: No.
4: Nobody at the gate. As of now, nobody at the gate. Manchester, Glasgow and Birmingham. These are the only ones which are missing.
3: 43 is a big number for us. Waiting for 43 passengers. But let's hope they come through.
0: With 8 minutes until gate closure, more of the missing passengers start arriving.
3: Incoming Manchester.
6: Okay.
3: Waiting for Birmingham.
4: How many?
6: 15.
4: God bless you. Otherwise, I'll kiss you. Bye-bye.
3: Thanks a lot.
4: Please come in front.
0: 6 minutes until the gate closes, but 11 Glasgow passengers are still missing. If they don't show up in the next few minutes, the Sydney Airport curfew means the flight will be forced to leave without them or be cancelled. At the Emirates engineering hangar, the pressure is ratcheting up as engineer Mian Talat and his team

0: battle to remove the stubborn A330 tail fin.
1: What?
0: Despite 15 tons of hydraulic pressure, they can't even budge the first of the six pins. They have to remove the tail fin today, or this major overhaul could fall behind schedule. That's bad news for the airline, who lose money every extra day a plane is on the ground.
1: If the plane is not in the air, it's not making money. It's supposed to transport passengers, and that's what pays for this everything.
0: Too much pressure on the pins could fire them out explosively and damage the fin.
1: Slow. Go gradual. Any movement on the pin?
0: Mian Talat decides he has no choice but to push the pressure even higher.
1: Make it 20. Go gradually. Go slowly. Go.
0: It's as high as he dare go.
2: That's
1: a good one. Okay. One pin down, five more to go. This pin surely looks bad because it has started losing its coating. So there will be a new pin for sure.
0: Around 7 hours after Mian Talat started his challenge, he's managed to remove five tail fin pins. Just one more remains.
1: Go to 30.
0: Finally, success. Now they can get going.
1: The last fin is out. So we are in business again.
0: Now his final task, lift the tail fin onto a cradle on the ground. Because of its size, the carbon fiber fin has to be maneuvered delicately to avoid damage.
1: Okay, going up. Give me clearance, Korean.
3: Yes, clear.
1: Vikas?
4: Yes,
1: clear. Minyam, going up. Up. Hey, you be careful. Don't get carried away. Okay, going up.
4: Yeah, I will take it down.
1: Okay, put the sling. Put the straps. Stop, I will come down.
4: Cool.
0: 8.5 hours since they started, the team finally lower the troublesome tail fin onto the cradle. They can now inspect it for fatigue and begin the reinforcement.
1: If we manage to send out a good aeroplane every time, that excites me, you know. That is the whole idea. So if you manage to do that, I feel happy about it.
0: Dubai International's 24/7 operation means its three massive terminals are at full stretch, handling 344,000 flights a year. These multi-million dollar aircraft need to be parked tidily at the right stand. There's an automatic laser guidance system, but if this fails, airside operations controllers have to marshal huge aircraft safely in tight spaces. One new A380 costs $389 million, so it's not a job for the faint-hearted.
5: With any marshalling job, there's a number of things that can go wrong. You have a multi-million dollar aircraft. They're obviously quite fragile, so if you hit that aircraft into something else, there's a very big monetary cost, there's a reputational cost as well.
0: With the airport's rapid expansion needed to provide space for millions of new passengers, and the world's largest fleet of A380s, the pressure is on to train up more staff. John Taylor is running a training session for 8 new airside operations controllers. Tonight, John begins their practical exercises. Over the next few days, they'll each face their biggest test, marshalling a live plane.
5: Okay, ready?
0: But John wants to start small, to evaluate their practical skills. Practicing for now with a car, the rookies must direct and stop it precisely.
5: We want to make sure they're confident with their signals and they're also doing the correct signals. to the untrained eye, obviously, it does look like we're just waving our hands in a funny manner. Every small movement directs the captain. So every time we speed up with the wand, we're actually speeding the aircraft up. When we're slowing it down, we're slowing the aircraft down.
0: All of the trainees worked at Dubai airports before going for desirable jobs as airside operations controllers. Siva Sankaran was recruited from the engineering department.
2: It is big responsibility because, you know, the aircraft is need to be parked in the correct manner.
5: Hey, Mr. Shiva, so how's your stuff? Good lad. Shiva, he's at the right confidence level that we want him to be at. He's got a good command and grip of the signals, which is what we need to see before we will put him anywhere near a live aircraft. Okay, what we want to make sure, though, is that people aren't too confident. The danger of someone being too cocky is that they won't think fully through the process. So, for example, if they think, oh, it's okay, there's enough room for me to bring the aircraft in without physically going to check it, then what you could have is a collision with an aircraft or a vehicle. Hello. 15 miles, 332 Charlie 24. Okay, thanks. We're going to go and do a live one. But we're going to have to do it pretty fast because it's only 15 miles out. Ali?
3: Yes, sir.
5: Get the bats.
0: It's time for John to put the first of his 8 trainees to the ultimate test.
5: We've got an aircraft at 15 miles. Looking and doing a quick assessment of the guys over the last few hours, we're actually going to give Ali his first aircraft. The choice with Ali was, I think, pretty simple. He exudes confidence. He picks things up very, very quickly. And he basically shows that he knows it. What we've got to do with Ali is just calm him down a tiny, tiny bit.
0: Giving Ali a $208 million A330 to park is the only way John can tell if this very confident rookie can cut it as a marshal.
6: This is my first time I'll be doing a live aircraft, so I'm a bit happy and confident about it. So let's see how I'm going to park the aircraft.
0: Over at gate B23, the Sydney flight departs in 20 minutes, but Ajoy and Oggy are still waiting for missing passengers. They can't risk leaving too late. The plane must arrive before Sydney's strict 11 p.m. airport curfew.
7: As of now, we would be missing a total of 11 passengers, so we have basically 5 minutes more to get these passengers through. Sydney, come please, madam.
0: 4 minutes before the gate closes, passengers start arriving.
7: It's nice. When you have passengers coming through, it's so nice.
0: But 7 are still missing. And there's another problem for Oggy. Some of those passengers can't move fast.
7: We have passengers who board on with the assistance of a wheelchair. I'll call special handling and I'll check with them. We're missing around 5 wheelchairs, actually. Have they cleared security or they're still clearing security?
0: 1:43 a.m. The gate closes in 2 minutes for the last flight to Sydney today.
8: Special handling, all have 6
9: all
8: passengers.
0: Ajoy now faces a nightmare decision. He's got 7 passengers missing, 4 in wheelchairs. But if he waits much longer, the flight could be cancelled and 418 passengers offloaded. The airline might have to put them into hotels overnight and try and get them on flights the next day.
7: 6 sign contact. What about 21 Charlie? Can you confirm 21 Charlie?
10: Swami, they have not reached the...
7: No, my dear, I need to know exactly where they are now.
0: It's decision time.
11: Okay, Oggy, offload, Oggy.
0: Ajoy and Oggy have no choice but to close the flight, or the plane could arrive after Sydney Airport has shut.
8: Listen, please. I called to just inform you, do not bring them to the gate. Put them on 412 in the morning. I'm offloading 7 passengers, I'm releasing the flight. Thank you very much for the rest of the day. Thank you, bye-bye. We have now offloaded a group of 7 passengers. Out of that, 4 passengers are wheelchair. Unfortunately, we can't hold this flight because of the curfew situation.
0: 1:45 a.m. Flight closed. 200 of the 207 connecting passengers have made it in time. But 7 haven't. 4 of them in wheelchairs. But then, a last-minute reprieve.
8: Mr. Sami, the MAS just now authorized to accept all the passengers. They're on the way. Yeah? He's authorized.

0: Authorize another delay of 5 minutes, he said, except all the passengers. Yeah? Thank you. Augie, just call them. Call the special handling.
1: Emirates Network Control, realizing the sensitivity of the situation, give Ajoy an extra 5 minutes to find and board the 4 wheelchair passengers.
0: We got authority to accept the passengers. Please rush them.
1: But they're cutting it fine. Any more than 5 minutes and it could be too late for the plane to make it to Sydney Airport before the 11 p.m. curfew.
2: We need to cut off at some point. Otherwise, we would end up grounding this aircraft.
0: Don't say trying to send me, sweetheart. I took the delay now. Send them, please. Urgent.
1: Special handling. Hurry the passengers in wheelchairs through the terminal. But one elderly female passenger is still missing.
0: Now the decision has already been made, so there is no two ways about it. They will not revert it back. We will wait for the passengers. They are already on the way. Because we have already opened the holds and re-accepted their bags.
1: They've now committed to boarding everyone. But if there's further delays, the flight could be cancelled.
0: Negative. Nobody knows. Right now, continuously, I'm calling Fazila. She's saying, on the way, my attendants are running.
1: 2:05, 15 minutes after the official departure time.
0: Just check, is that the passenger for Sydney?
3: Okay, in contact, they're coming.
1: 2:07 a.m. Finally, the last passengers are in sight. And Augie has found the missing lady.
2: 114.
4: Just take her. This is one. Come, madam. Come through.
1: All 207 Rush Connection passengers have made it onto the flight.
0: Okay, last 3 passengers are here. Boarding is over.
2: Done. Thanks, buddy. Last one. I found her, I brought her. Thank you for your help, ma'am.
1: EK414 leaves 27 minutes after its scheduled departure time of 1:50 a.m., but will land just before curfew in Sydney. Over at the airport's remote stands, one of John Taylor's trainees is about to marshal his first ever passenger aircraft. It's the ultimate test for the trainees, and they must pass. Until they do, they can't start their new jobs as airside operations controllers.
5: I'm sure I'm not too quirky, but I'm a good listener.
1: John wants Ali to marshal an A330.
6: If there's any point I'm not happy or the pilot's not doing exactly what he's saying and it's going to put anything at risk, okay, I'll either tell you to stop him or I'll stand in front of you and take the bats off you, okay?
7: Awesome.
5: This means a lot for me to succeed because I want to show my officer and everything that I'm really confident and I can do perform well.
6: Okay, so here he comes, right? Can you see him?
5: Yes.
1: Ali must accurately signal the pilot to bring this A330 along the correct marking and to a stop by its stand.
6: Okay, let him come past the front of the bus, give him the signal, okay? Enjoy, have fun.
5: Thanks.
6: All right?
5: Thank you.
6: Okay, that's it. Start bringing it forward. Too early on the turn, forward.
1: Ali makes his first mistake, signaling the A330 to turn towards him too soon. Luckily, the pilot ignores him.
6: Keep on going. Now turn. Right hand down. That's the one. Well done. See how he turns? Good lad. So bring him on to the centre. Okay? A little bit more of a turn to the left.
1: Ali now needs to correct the pilot to bring him back onto the stand centre line.
6: Stand where you are. Stand exactly where you are. Okay? Keep on going. A little faster. Right.
1: Aside from trying to turn the plane too soon, Ali has made a good job of marshalling his first live aircraft.
5: It was a bit scary, but yeah, because you couldn't hear anything, it's too noisy and you have to concentrate.
6: Okay, how'd you find that? Intimidating?
5: Yes.
6: Yeah?
5: But scary, but it was okay.
6: Scary?
5: Yes.
6: So not as easy as you thought, no?
5: Yes, not easy as I thought.
6: Really good job, okay?
5: Thank you.
6: I think this just hopefully grounds you, but well done.
1: The second of the 8 students John wants to test marshalling a live plane tonight is Siva.
6: You're going to smile.
8: Yeah.
6: Okay.
7: and enjoy it. It's the first one, okay? You're going to be slightly nervous, but you're more than capable of doing this.
1: Siva's aircraft is a 777.
8: I'm a bit nervous because it's the first time I'm going to park because it's a big aircraft.
6: The worst thing you could do is panic. That could be either drops the ones or walks away. That's why, obviously, we stand very, very close to them to take over if anything should happen.
1: It's crunch time for Siva. The pilot of the 777 that's just landed needs clear directions to his stopping point on his parking stand.
6: That's it. Now start bringing forward. Keep on going. Wait until the nose wheels pass the centre line before you turn it left, okay? Yeah. Keep on going. Keep on going. Keep going. Keep going. That's the one. Well done. A little bit early on the turn, but that's fine. Okay, bring him up. That's it. Keep on bringing him up. Keep on coming straight. Coming straight. Coming straight. No.
1: But instead of keeping the plane on the centre line, Siva signals the pilot to turn left.
6: No, go straight.
1: Then panics and signals the pilot to turn right.
6: No, straight. Siva, straight. Walk to the side, turn and face the captain, that's it. Bring him up.
1: Siva's first experience of marshalling an aircraft has not gone well.
6: Don't make the aircraft do one quick movement, then another.
8: I learned the small mistake and it may make big impact.
6: Siva did a few strange signals, the left and the right that he gave the aircraft as it was taxiing up the line. So obviously we'll spend some more time with him, a bit more one-to-one, a bit more bringing the aircraft up live. And then hopefully over the next 2-3 weeks we'll sign him off as competent so he'll be able to marshal on shift on his own. Right, back in the van, we'll go home.

0: Dubai International is bidding to become the biggest international airport in the world. And with the airport already running close to capacity, they're racing to build a massive $3.2 billion concourse. This will have space for 15 million new passengers.
1: So many things to do.
0: The airport is also desperate for more stands to park its planes. Emirates has 90 A380s on order from manufacturer Airbus and needs parking for 33 of these massive superjets at the new concourse.
1: Failure is not an option for us here. This is Dubai.
0: Jumar Al-Mazrui must get this huge concourse completed on schedule.
1: The pressure I have is the project is not finished. We set a target of January and we are in October, and I see that the time is passing very fast for us. I can't sleep at night.
0: The concourse is swarming with contractors. But with passengers and planes arriving in just 80 days, the pressure is immense.
2: The everyday pressures, logistics of doing a job this quick, changes not just on a day-to-day basis, it changes throughout the day. Things are moving at such a pace.
1: There is no space for failure. If there is a weak point that we notice or we can identify, this weak point is removed. It's either you can deliver or you're out of the building.
0: Today, it's Jumar who has to deliver. The new terminal must be ready to be tested by guinea pig passengers in 2 days' time.
1: I need more than these people. I need the whole thing to be finished.
0: There's only an hour before a crucial site inspection that will decide if it's ready for the test. Jumar's still pushing to get things finished.
1: I don't need friends here in the airport. I need the building to be finished. I can't. Once it is done, then we can be friends forever. Why do we need a foot right here?
3: So they can go straight down to get the anchor fixture.
1: I mean, why do we need it? There is no buggies, there is nothing.
0: Miles Jones knows that Jumar's last-minute tidying won't change much.
4: Jumar's out there trying to clean up what's not done, but ultimately, you know, we're an hour away, so whatever's done is done.
0: Success or failure will depend

0: simply on whether the concourse signs along the test route are in place and easy to follow.
1: Today is important because the airport has to be ready for all the signage. There's 10 gates out of the 20 that we're trialling. So those have to be available, otherwise this walk will be a no-go. And that's him now. Yeah, Juma. Yeah, the meeting's at 9:30. I'll call them now. All right, no problems, no worries. See, my gut feeling is it's gonna be very tight.
0: Everything for Jumar is riding on this.
2: But I need it to be covered. I can't have it like this.
0: If today's site inspection reveals the signs to departure gates aren't ready, the trial with test passengers in 2 days' time will be a disaster.
1: Jumar especially, he's put a lot of effort. You know, he's worked a lot of hours, so he won't be happy with a no-go.
0: A cancelled trial means the concourse may not open on time. But ready or not, 15 million new passengers a year and 33 new A380s are on their way. Not all passengers need good signposting.
3: In these trades, we have 2 elephants each. So in total, we have 4 elephants being carried, 2 picking.
0: Adil Usmani has to ensure these baby elephants arrive in China in good shape.
3: We made sure they come out of the warehouse just in time for the departure, so about minus 35 minutes to departure, we've moved them out. They came in from Harare, came in at about 6:15, going out now, so about 5 hours of ground time.
0: In 2012, Dubai International shipped more than 2.2 million tons of freight to 95 countries. Everything from flowers and fruit to machinery and horses. These baby African elephants are aged between 26 and 32 months. Adil is in charge of their exclusive travel arrangements.
3: There's a special notification provided to the crew that we have special passengers in the cargo hold and they maintain the temperatures accordingly. They're getting grumpy now, yeah?
0: Mohamed Morsi has worked at the airport for a year, but today's cargo is a whole new experience.
4: How many times I've loaded elephant before? This is the first time for me to load him here. The weights for the elephant, including the cage, one cage is 1977, the other one is 2025. So total of them, both of them, it's about four ton. So they are pretty heavy.
0: The elephants are going into the temperature-controlled hold of a B777 passenger jet. Total cargo capacity, 22 tons. And just like any other passenger on board, in-flight catering is all part of the deal.
4: They got their food, they got their water, they will be comfortable in it. All doors are closed and equipment removed.
0: The flight to China will take around 7 hours before the elephants arrive at their new home in Beijing. Over in the new $3.2 billion A380 concourse, Damian Bolton, head of operational readiness and airport transfer, and consultant Ben have arrived to start their site inspection. If they're happy with the concourse signs for the passenger test route from Terminal 3 check-in to the departure gates in the new concourse, they'll approve a trial with mock passengers in 2 days.
5: What we're expecting to see is all of the main passenger routes completed. We'll walk the departures level, look at what the status is like within the signage, make sure the passengers will be able to find their gates.
0: If they don't think passengers can follow the signs, they'll cancel the trial. There's a lot at stake. The 15 million new passengers must be able to follow the signs to their departure gates when the concourse opens in 80 days. Or there will be chaos with missed flights.
2: So let's just concentrate on if it's available, fine. When the people come, they need to see if they can get into their area or not.
3: Right, well done.
2: Yeah, I don't want to get into a lot of details about if it's the correct sign or not.
5: There's a lot of pressure on Juma today because obviously we don't want to ever cancel any of our trials.
6: I won't hand everyone a sheet out, we're just going to keep one master sheet.
7: Yep.
6: But if you can all raise any

0: comments or concerns you got.
1: The inspection team head off on their tour.
2: You know, this is a light box here. That's supposed to have signage in it.
3: What is the signage
2: supposed to be?
3: Is it a matter of just plugging it in and getting it going? Or is it...
2: Well, we've been told that the signage, all the signage on the site, so all they need to do is fix it. There's not even a light box in there. Yeah. Then they've got to put all of the signage in. They've got to test it to make sure the signage makes sense before we do the trial. So there's a lot to do.
4: David, this thing is not working. No, sorry. Dave.
1: It's not just the signs to the departure gates that aren't finished.
5: Yeah, we can't get through there.
1: One of the doors on the passenger test route is locked.
2: That's not good.
5: On the day of the trial, that would cause a bit of a problem.
2: The problem we have is finding the people afterwards, actually, isn't it? That's the risk.
5: We are significantly further away than we need to be.
1: With the signs in this state, passengers trying to find their departure gates could easily miss flights.
5: We're supposed to have all of the signage up and all of the flight information display screens are supposed to be activated. As you can see from what we've come across so far, upstairs is a long way behind. The lower level that we're on now, the arrivals level, is a lot more complete. But yeah, we are significantly away from where we needed to be today.
1: It's not looking good.
6: You guys, can we just stop a second? I think it's pretty clear that we're not going to be in a position from what's here to do the full trial.
7: Listen, I have all the vests there. We're not putting them on. We just did not put them on.
1: Jumar fights back to try and reverse the decision to cancel.
7: The sign is going to be on Tuesday available. It's going to be there. We got them. We have them here.
1: But the missing signs mean today's test is a failure. The trial with the mock passengers is cancelled.
2: Fundamentals. Can a passenger go through a process and find his way to his gate? That's the principle. And based on what we've seen so far, no, they can't.
1: Damien is adamant. The site is in no state for 243 guinea pig passengers to test.
2: If there's no signs, no signs. No point. Still a lot to do.
1: The cancellation of the trial means the concourse may not be ready for new passengers and planes, scheduled to start arriving in just 80 days.
5: Can't keep planning trials and then 2 days out cancelling them because we just don't have the luxury to replan them. We haven't got any time left.
1: Without a finished concourse, there will be no space for the airport's 15 million new passengers or 33 of Emirates' massive new superjets.
2: We've got to show that this airport is ready for operations, and that's to all of our stakeholders, before we start doing live flights out of here.

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0: In the name of Allah, the All-Beneficent, the All-Merciful.
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0: All praise belongs to Allah, Lord of all the worlds.
1: Ar-Rahman Ar-Rahim.
0: The All-Beneficent, the All-Merciful. Master of the day of retribution.
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1: بسم الله الرحمن الرحيم. I begin in the name of Allah, the most gracious, the most merciful. O Allah, send blessings upon Muhammad and the household of Muhammad. Praise be to Allah, whose determination cannot be repelled by anything, whose gifts cannot be stopped by anything, and whose making cannot be resembled by the making of anyone. He is the all-magnanimous, the all-embracing. He brought forth the varieties of wonderfully created things, and he perfected them through his wisdom. All growing things cannot be hidden from him, and all things deposited with him shall never be wasted. He repays every deed, he enriches every satisfied one, and he has mercy on all those who humble themselves. He sends down benefits and the all-encompassing book in radiant light. He is the hearer of prayers, the remover of anguishes, the raiser of ranks and the suppressor of tyrants. There is no God other than him, and there is nothing equivalent to him, and nothing that resembles him. And he is the all-hearing, the all-seeing, the all-gentle, the all-aware, and he has power over all things. O Allah, I make you my quest and bear witness to your lordship, acknowledging that you are my Lord and to you shall be my return. You bestowed blessings upon me before I was anything worth mentioning, and you created me from dust. You gave me a place in the loins of my forefathers, secure from the uncertainty of fate and the whims of the ages and the years. I was moving from a loin to a womb throughout the passage of the past days and the ancient ages. In your tenderness, bounty, and goodness towards me, you did not send me out into the empire of the leaders of disbelief, those who broke their covenant with you and denied your messengers. Rather, you sent me out to that guidance which you had preordained for me, the way which you made easy for me and in which you nurtured me. And before that, you were kind to me through your gracious fashioning and abundant blessings. You originated my creation from a sperm drop spilled and made me dwell in the threefold darkness among flesh, blood, and skin. You have not made me witness my creation, and you have not entrusted me with any part of my own creation. Then you sent me out into the world for the guidance that had been preordained for me, perfect and in sound health. You watched over me in the cradle as an infant, provided me with food, wholesome milk, and turned the hearts of the nursemaids towards me. You entrusted my upbringing to compassionate mothers, guarded me from the calamities brought by the jinn, and kept me secure from excess and lack. So exalted be you, O all-merciful, O all-compassionate. Then, when I began to utter speech, you completed for me your abundant blessings. You nurtured me more and more each year until, when my nature was perfected and my strength balanced, you made your argument incumbent upon me by inspiring me with recognition of you, amazing me with the marvels of your wisdom, awakening me to the wonders of your creation which you had multiplied in your heaven and your earth, and instilling in me your thanks and your remembrance. You made incumbent upon me your obedience and worship, made me understand what your messengers had brought, and made easy for me the acceptance of your good pleasure. You graciously bestowed all of this upon me out of your kindness and your gentleness. Even though you created me from the best soil, my Lord, you were not satisfied that I should have one blessing without another. You provided me with varieties of sustenance and different kinds of garments, and your tremendous, most tremendous graciousness towards me and your eternal goodness towards me. As you perfected for me all the graces and warded off all misfortunes, my ignorance and audacity have not stopped you from showing me that which brings me near to you and from leading me to that which grants me proximity to you. For if I prayed to you, you answered. And if I asked of you, you gave. If I obeyed you, you showed your gratitude. And if I thanked you, you gave me more. All of this was to complete your blessings upon me and your goodness towards me. So subhanallah, glory be to you, glory be to you, who is the producer and the reproducer, worthy of all praise and full of all glory. Holy are your names and immeasurable are your bounties. So which of your blessings, my Lord, can I enumerate by counting and mentioning? For which of your gifts am I able to give thanks? Since they, O Lord, are more than counters can count or those who entrust to memory can remember. But the affliction and hardship, O Allah, that you turned and averted from me is more than the health and happiness that came to me. And I witness, my Allah, by the truth of my faith, the knotted resolutions of my certainty, my pure and open belief in your oneness, the hidden inwardness of my consciousness, the places to which the streams of light of my eyes are attached, the lines on my forehead, the openings of my breath's channels, the part of my nose's soft point, the paths of my ears' canals, what my lips close upon and compress, the movement of my tongue in speaking, the joint to the back of my mouth and jaw, the sockets of my molar teeth, the place where I swallow my food and drink, that which bears my brain, the hollow passages of my neck's fibers, that which is contained in the cavity of my breast, the carriers of the cords of my aorta, the places where my heart's covering is attached, the small pieces of flesh around my liver, that which the ribs of my sides encompass, the sockets of my joints, the contraction of my members, the tips of my fingers, my flesh, my blood, my hair, my skin, my nerves, my windpipe, my bones, my brain, my veins, and all of my organs, what was knitted upon them in the days when I was a suckling baby, what the earth has taken away from me, my sleep, my waking, my being still, and the movements of my bowing and prostrating, that if I try my best and strive throughout all ages and all times, if I live them to thank you properly for just one of your favors, I will not be able to do that except by your grace, which also requires me to thank you for it once again with new thanking and with praise that is newly acquired and newly prepared. Indeed, and if I were to try hard, along with all of your creatures, to count the blessings you've given, whether past or present, we shall never be able to calculate it in number or count it in time. Never. How could it ever be done? For you announced in your eloquent book and truthful message, and if you count God's blessings, you will never be able to number them. Your book, O Allah, your message has spoken the truth, and your prophets and messengers delivered the revelation that you had sent down upon them and the religion that you had made clear for them. And I witness, my Allah, by my effort, my diligence, and the extent of my obedience and my capacity, and I say with full faith and conviction, praise belongs to Allah.

Allah, who has not taken for himself a son that he might have an heir, and who does not have a partner in his kingdom who might oppose him in what he creates, nor does he depend on anyone for help to help him in what he fashions. So glory be to him, glory be to him. Why, if there were gods in earth and heaven other than Allah, then earth and heaven would both have certainly been in a state of disorder and destruction. All glory be to Allah, the unique, the only one, the everlasting refuge. Neither was he born, nor is he the father of anyone, and there is none equal to him. Praise belongs to God, praise equal to the praise of the angels stationed near to him and the prophets sent by him, and may Allah send his blessings upon his chosen Muhammad, the seal of the prophets, and his virtuous, pure and sincere household, and give them peace. O Allah, please make me fear you as if I were seeing you. Give me happiness through piety towards you. Make me not wretched through disobedience towards you. Choose the best for me by your decree and bless me by your determination, that I may not love the hastening of what you have delayed, nor the delaying of what you have hastened. O Allah, bless me with self-sufficiency, certainty in my heart and sincerity in my actions, and light in my eyes and insight in my religion and comfort in my body, and make my hearing and my sight my inheritors, and help me against the ones who oppress me, and show me in it my cause and benefit, and delight my eyes with this. O Allah, remove my difficulties, conceal my flaws, forgive my sins, keep the shaitan away from me, dissolve my debt, and give me, my Lord, the highest rank in the world to come and in this world. O Allah, to you belongs all praise, for you created me and made me hear and see. And to you belongs all praise, for you created me and made my creation perfect as a mercy to me, while you had no need of my creation. My Lord, just as you created me and then perfected my creation. My Lord, just as you caused me to grow and made good my shape. My Lord, just as you did good to me and gave me well-being in my soul. My Lord, just as you preserved me and gave me success. My Lord, just as you blessed me and then guided me. My Lord, just as you chose me and gave me of every good. My Lord, just as you gave me to eat and drink. My Lord, just as you enriched me and made me content. My Lord, just as you helped me and raised me. My Lord, just as you covered me with your pure covering and smoothed away for me through your sufficient fashioning, so bless Muhammad and the household of Muhammad, and aid me against the misfortunes of time and the calamities of nights and days. Deliver me from the terrors of this world and the torments of the world to come, and spare me from the evil of that which the evildoers do in the earth. O my Lord, as for what I fear, spare me from it, and as for what I seek to avoid, guard me against it. In my soul and my religion, watch over me. In my traveling, protect me. In my family and my property, appoint me a successor. In what you provided for me, bless me. In my soul, humble me. In the eyes of men, magnify me. From the evil of jinn and men, preserve me. For my sins, do not disgrace me. For my inward, hidden secrets, do not shame me. For my actions, do not try me. Of your blessings, do not deprive me, and do not entrust me to other than you. My Allah, to who would you entrust me? To a relative? He would cut me off. Or to a stranger? He would look at me with displeasure. Or to those who act towards me with arrogance? But you are my Lord and the master of my affairs. I would complain to you of my exile and the remoteness of my abode, and that he whom you have given responsibility over me despises me. O my Allah, do not cause your anger to fall upon me.

If you do not become angry with me, then I will have no care for anything but you. Glory be to you, but your protection is more favorable. So I ask you, O Lord, by the light of your face by which the earth and the heavens are illuminated, shadows are removed and the affairs of the past and coming generations are made right, not to cause me to die when your anger is upon me, nor to send down upon me your anger. For you is contentment, for you is contentment, until you are content with me before that. There is no God but you, Lord of the Holy Land, the sacred monument and the ancient house upon which you have caused blessings to descend and which you made a sanctuary for mankind. O you who pardons the greatest sins through your leniency, O you who lavishes blessings through your favoring, O you who gives abundance through your generosity, O the means for me in my hardship, O companion of mine in my loneliness, O relief of mine in my afflictions, O supporter of mine in my blessings, O my God and God of my fathers Ibrahim, Ismail, Ishaq and Ya'qub, Lord of Jibrail, Mikael and Israfil, Lord of Muhammad, the seal of the prophets and his household, the chosen ones, revealer of the Torah, the Gospel, the Psalms and the Furqan, and sender down of Kaf, Ha, Ya, Ain, Saad, Ta, Ha, Ya, Seen, and the wise Quran. You are my haven when the wide roads fail to carry me despite their size, and when the earth, despite its width, becomes too narrow to bear me. Without your mercy, I would have been of those perishing. You overlook my slips, and without your covering me, I would have been of those exposed. You aid me with your support against my enemies, and without your support, I would have been of those overwhelmed. O He who exclusively gives Himself superiority and highness, so His friends pride themselves on account of His pride. O He for whom the kings hang the signs of humiliation around their necks, for they are fearful of His overwhelming power. He knows the treachery of the eyes and what the breasts conceal, and the unseen brought by time and fate. O He about whom no one knows how He is but He. O He about whom no one knows what He is but He. O He whom no one knows but He. O He who squeezed the earth onto the water and held back the air with the sky. O He to whom belong the noblest names. O He who possesses kindness which will never be cut off. O He who directed the caravan to Yusuf in the barren land, brought him out of the well and made him a king after slavery. O He who returned him to Ya'qub after his eyes were whitened with sorrow that he was suppressing. O He who removed affliction and tribulation from Ayyub and restrained Ibrahim's hands from the sacrifice of his son after he had reached old age and his life had passed by. O He who answered the prayers of Zechariah and bestowed upon him Yahya, not leaving him childless and alone. O He who brought Yunus out from the stomach of the whale. O He who parted the sea for the children of Israel, then saved them and drowned Pharaoh and his soldiers. O He who sent the winds bearing good news and bringing His mercy. O He who does not hurry to act against those of His creatures who disobey Him. O He who rescued the sorcerers after their long denial, even though they had benefited from His blessings, eaten from His sustenance, yet worshipped others than Him, acting in opposition to Him, denying Him and denying His messengers. O Allah, O Allah, O Beginner, O Creator with no comparison, O Everlasting who has no end, O Living when nothing was alive, O Raiser from the dead, O He who is aware of what every soul deserves, O He to whom I rarely thanked, yet He did not deprive me, O He to whom I committed grand sins, yet He did not disgrace me, He saw me disobeying Him, yet He did not expose me,
O he who watched over me in my childhood, O he who provided for me in my adulthood,

good. O he whose favors towards me cannot be counted, and whose blessings cannot be repaid. O he who receives me with goodness and kindness, and I meet him with evil and disobedience in return. O he who led me to faith before I had even learned to show gratitude. O he upon whom I called when I was sick, and he healed me, when I was naked, and he clothed me, when I was hungry, and he satisfied me, when I was thirsty, and he gave me to drink, when I was humiliated, and he dignified me, when I was ignorant, and he gave me knowledge, when I was alone, and he increased my number, when I was away, and he returned me, when I was empty-handed, and he enriched me, when I was in need of help, and he helped me, and when I was rich, and he did not take away from me. When I withheld praying to you in all of these situations, you took the initiative. So all praise and thanks be to you. O he who overlooked my slips, relieved my agonies, responded to my prayers, covered my flaws, forgave my sins, settled my needs, and supported me against my enemies. If I were to count your blessings, favors, and generous acts of kindness, I will never be able to number them. O my Master, it is you who sent blessings upon me. It is you who sent favors upon me. It is you who did good to me. It is you who treated me excellently. It is you who favored me. It is you who perfected your blessings upon me. It is you who provided me with sustenance. It is you who led me to success. It is you who gave me. It is you who enriched me. It is you who made me content. It is you who gave me shelter. It is you who saved me. It is you who guided me. It is you who protected me. It is you who covered my faults. It is you who forgave me. It is you who overlooked my sins. It is you who established me. It is you who dignified me. It is you who helped me. It is you who backed me up. It is you who aided me. It is you who supported me. It is you who restored me to health. It is you who granted me well-being. It is you who honored me. Blessed be you and exalted be you. So all praise be to you permanently, and all thanks be to you enduringly and eternally. But it is I, O my Lord, who confess of my sins, so please forgive me for them. It is I who did wrong. It is I who made mistakes. It is I who had evil intentions. It is I who was ignorant. It is I who was heedless. It is I who was inattentive. It is I who relied upon something other than you. It is I who did wrong deliberately. It is I who promised, and it is I who went back on his word. It is I who confessed my sins and acknowledged your blessings upon me and with me, but then returned to my sins. So forgive me for them. So forgive me for them. O he who is not harmed by the sins of his servants, nor needs their obedience, and who inspires them to do good out of his aid and mercy. So praise belongs to you, my God and my Lord. So praise belongs to you, my God and my Lord. So praise belongs to you, my God and my Lord. My God, you commanded me and I disobeyed. And you forbade me, and I committed what you had forbidden. So now I have no excuses that I might ask forgiveness, nor any power that I might be helped. Then, by what means shall I turn towards you, O my protector? What, by my ears, or my eyes, or my tongue, or my hand, or my leg? Are not all of them your blessings given to me? And with all of them I disobey you, O my protector.

yours is the argument and the means against me. O he who has veiled my sins from my father and my mother, lest they drive me away, from relatives and brothers, lest they rebuke me, and from kings, lest they punish me. If they had seen, O my protector, what you have seen, they would not have given me respite. They would have abandoned me and cut me off. So here I am, O my Lord, before you, Ya Allah, submissive, humble, helpless, worthless. So now I have no excuses that I might ask forgiveness, nor any power that I might be helped. There is no argument with which I might argue, nor can I deny that I committed sins or acted wrongly. And denial, were I to deny my sins, my protector could hardly profit me. How could I ever do that? For all of my organs are witnesses against me for what I have done. And I acted with certainty and without any doubt that you would ask me about these great affairs, and that you are the fairest judge who never wrongs anybody. Your justice will be deadly for me, and I flee from your fair decree. If you punish me, O my Lord, it is for my sins after your judgment against me. And if you pardon me, it is by your mercy, generosity, and kindness. There is no God but you. Glory be to you. Truly, I am one of the wrongdoers. There is no God but you. Glory be to you. Truly, I am one of those who seeks forgiveness. There is no God but you. Glory be to you. Truly, I am one of those who profess your oneness. There is no God but you. Glory be to you. Truly, I am one of the fearful. There is no God but you. Glory be to you. Truly, I am one of those who are afraid. There is no God but you. Glory be to you. Truly, I am one of those hoping for you. There is no God but you. Glory be to you. Truly, I am one of those who yearns for you. There is no God but you. Glory be to you. Truly, I am one of those who say there is no God but you. There is no God but you. Glory be to you. Truly, I am one of those begging from you. There is no God but you. Glory be to you. Truly, I am one of those glorifying you. There is no God but you. Glory be to you. Truly, I am one of those professing that you are the greatest. There is no God but you. Glory be to you, my Lord, and the Lord of my fathers and forefathers. My Lord, this is my praise for you, celebrating your glory. And this is my sincerity in remembering you by professing your oneness. And this is my acknowledgement of your blessings by counting them, even though I confess that I could never count them, for they are innumerable, abundant, continuous, and exist from ancient times until the present. You have been sending these blessings upon me from the beginning of my age, since you created and brought me into existence, by saving me from poverty, relieving me from harm, bringing ease, repelling hardships, dispelling distress, granting me physical well-being, and blessing me with sound faith. Were all the world's inhabitants, from the past and from the future, to assist me in attempting to mention your blessings, neither they nor I would be able to do so. Holy are you, and you are the high, exalted, generous, mighty, merciful Lord. Your bounties cannot be counted, and your praise cannot be accomplished, and your blessings cannot be repaid. Bless Muhammad and the household of Muhammad, and perfect your blessings upon us, and aid us in your obedience. Glory be to you. There is no God but you. O Allah, truly you hear the destitute, remove the evil, aid the anguished, heal the sick, enrich the poor, mend the broken,
Have mercy on the young.

help the old. There is no support other than you, and none is more powerful than you, and you are the Most High, the All Great. O He who releases the shackled captive, O He who provides sustenance to the young child, O He who protects the frightened refugee, O He who has no partner and no assistant, please send blessings upon Muhammad and the household of Muhammad, and grant me in this evening the best of what you have granted and awarded to any of your servants, whether a blessing you assign, a bounty you renew, a trial you avert, an affliction you remove, a prayer you hear, a good deed you accept, or an evil deed you overlook. Truly, you are gracious to whom you decide, and powerful over all things. O my Lord, truly you are the nearest of those who are called, the swiftest of those who answer, the most generous of those who pardon, the most open-handed of those who give, and the most responsive of those who are asked. O most merciful and compassionate in this world and the next, like you, none is asked of, and other than you, none is hoped for. I prayed to you, and you answered me. I asked of you, and you gave me. I set you as my quest, and you had mercy upon me. I depended upon you, and you saved me. I took refuge with you, and you protected me. O my Lord, so bless Muhammad, your servant, messenger and prophet, and all of his household, the pure and immaculate, and perfect your blessings upon us. Make us taste the pleasure of your gifts, and register us as thankful to you and of those who remember you often. Ameen, Ameen, O Lord of all beings. O my Lord, O He who owned and then was all-powerful and then subjected, was disobeyed and then veiled the sin of disobedience, and was asked for forgiveness and then forgave. O He who is the goal of the yearning seeker and the utmost wish of the hopeful, O He who encompasses everything in knowledge and embraces those who seek pardon with tenderness, mercy and leniency. O my Lord, truly we turn towards you this evening, which you have honored and glorified through Muhammad, your prophet and messenger, the best of your creations, the faithful guardian of your revelation, the bearer of glad tidings, the warner and the shining lantern who you gave to the Muslims and who you made as a mercy for the worlds. O my Lord, so bless Muhammad and the household of Muhammad, just as Muhammad is worthy of that from you, O sublime. So bless him and his elite, pure and immaculate household, and encompass us with your pardoning us. To you cry voices in diverse languages. So appoint for us a share this evening, Ya Allah, of every good which you divide amongst your servants, every light by which you guide, every mercy which you spread, every blessing which you send down, every happiness which you give, and every provision which you distribute. O most merciful of the merciful, O Allah, transform us right now into successful, triumphant, pious and prosperous people. Do not include us with those who despair. Do not leave us without your mercy. Do not deprive us of what we hope for from you. Do not deprive us of your mercy or despair of the bounties of which we hope for from you. Do not turn us down disappointed or driven away from your door, O most magnanimous of all those who treat magnanimously and most generous of all those who act generously. Towards you we have turned with full conviction, purposefully bound for your sacred house. So please help us with our holy rites, perfect for us our pilgrimage, pardon us and grant us well-being, for we are stretching our hands towards you and they are marked by the humiliation of confession. O Allah,
So grant us in this evening what we have asked for from you.

and save us from that which we have asked you to save us. For we have no Savior but you, and we have no sustainer but you. Your decree prevails upon us. Your knowledge encompasses us, and your decisions about us are just and fair. Please decree for us that which is good, and make us of the people of goodness. O Allah, decide for us on account of your magnanimity a great reward, and a generous treasure, and a permanent ease, and forgive all of our sins, and do not annihilate us with those annihilated, and do not drive away from us your tenderness and mercy. O most merciful of all those who show mercy. O Allah, place us at this hour with those who asked you and you gave them, who thanked you and you increased them, who returned to you and you accepted them, and who renounced all of their sins before you and you forgave them. O Lord of majesty and honor, O Allah, purify us and lead us to success and accept our earnest requests. O He who is the best of all those who are asked, and most merciful of all those who are asked for mercy. O He from whom the closing of the eyelids cannot be hidden, nor the glances of the eyes, nor that which settles in the unseen, nor those things that are concealed in the secrets of the hearts. Indeed, all of that is encompassed within your knowledge and hidden through your leniency. Indeed, glory be to you. You are glorified high above what the evildoers say. The seven heavens and the earths and all within them glorify you, and there is not a thing that does not celebrate your praise. So yours is the praise, the glory, and the exaltation of majesty. O Lord of majesty and splendor, of bounty and blessing, and of great favor, and you are the most magnanimous, the most generous, the most tender, and the most compassionate. O Allah, give me amply of your lawful provision. Grant me well-being in my body and my religion. Make me safe from fear and deliver me from the fire. O Allah, please do not plan against me. Do not lead me to destruction. Do not trick me and drive away from me the evils of the corruptive jinn and men. O most hearing of all those who hear, O most seeing of all those who see, O swiftest of all those who call to account, O most merciful of all those who show mercy, send blessings upon Muhammad and the household of Muhammad, the most favorable of leaders. And I ask you for my needs, that if you answer, anything else that you reject will not harm me. And if you reject, anything else that you respond to will not benefit me. I beg you to protect me from the hellfire. I beg you to protect me from the hellfire. I beg you to protect me from the hellfire. There is no God except you, and only you, and there is no partner with you. To you is the kingdom, and to you is all praise, and you have power over all things. O my Lord, O my Lord, O my Lord,

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0: The All-Beneficent, the All-Merciful. Master of the day of retribution. You alone do we worship, and to you alone do we turn for help. Guide us on the straight path. The path of those whom you have blessed. 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

همه این وجود ما سهم خداست. همک انا لله، ما مال خداییم.

0: For 60 years, Tanfoam has been part of the dreams, comfort, and lives of Tanzanians. 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But one thing has remained the same, the assurance of a good night's sleep. Today, this legacy of excellence has earned Tanfoam official recognition as a super brand. 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We trust it. It has raised generations. 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There is only one mattress. Tanfoam. It supported our grandparents, and today their grandchildren still sleep on it.
1: 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We have to discuss verse 102 of Surah An-Nisa. However, since this verse is an explanation of the previous verse, verse 101, I just read that verse first and then we go into the details of verse number 102. In the previous verse we read, وَإِذَا ضَرَبْتُمْ فِي الْأَرْضِ فَلَيْسَ عَلَيْكُمْ جُنَاحٌ أَن تَقْصُرُوا مِنَ الصَّلَاةِ إِنْ خِفْتُمْ أَن يَفْتِنَكُمُ الَّذِينَ كَفَرُوا. When you journey in the land, there is no sin upon you in shortening the prayers if you fear that the faithless may trouble you. The faithless are your manifest enemies. Now, this verse, verse 102, explains how this should happen. وَإِذَا كُنْتَ فِيهِمْ, of course, this is about praying jama'ah, at the time of fear, while the prayer is shortened. 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

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Then let the other group, which has not prayed, come and pray with you, taking their precautions and bearing their weapons. وَدَّ الَّذِينَ كَفَرُوا لَوْ تَغْفُلُونَ عَنْ أَسْلِحَتِكُمْ وَأَمْتِعَتِكُمْ فَيَمِيلُونَ عَلَيْكُمْ مَيْلَةً وَاحِدَةً. The faithless are eager that you should be oblivious of your weapons and your baggage, so that they could assault you all at once. وَلَا جُنَاهَ عَلَيْكُمْ إِنْ كَانَ بِكُمْ أَذًى مِّن مَطَرٍ أَوْ كُنْتُمْ مَرْضَىٰ أَنْ تَضَعُوا أَسْلِحَتَكُمْ وَخُذُوا حِذْرَكُمْ إِنَّ اللَّهَ أَعَدَّ لِلْكَافِرِينَ عَذَابًا مُهِينًا. But there is no sin upon you if you are troubled by rain or are sick, to set aside your weapons, but take your precautions. Indeed, Allah has prepared for the faithless a humiliating punishment. So, the overall meaning is very clear. When the Prophet was leading the prayer, and this shows how important was Jama'ah prayer, even during the war, even during the extensive fear, extreme fear, even during that time. Just like what happened on the noon of Ashura, when Imam Hussein alayhi salam, they didn't go behind their camps one by one to pray, but they actually prayed in Jama'ah. They did uphold the Jama'ah, and this shows how important it is that even at the time of war, it's not desirable for them to go and pray one by one and come back to the army. Still, they have to do the Jama'ah prayer. Now, when the Prophet is leading the prayer, they must be divided into two groups. One group stands against the enemy and observing the enemy, taking care of the group who are praying. And they pray one rak'ah behind the Prophet, peace be upon him. The prayer is shortened, of course, it's two rak'ahs in journey while traveling. Whether at the time of fear or at the time of security and no fear, the prayer is shortened for two rak'ahs. Now here, the congregation is divided into each would do the prayer behind the Prophet for one rak'ah of his prayer. So a group stand guard, the other group pray. After the Prophet has prayed one rak'ah, they finish their prayer and go and change the place with those who are standing as guard, and the guards would come and pray. Now, here there are two opinions, that whether the congregation who has finished one rak'ah with the Prophet, peace be upon him, as he's leading them, when his one rak'ah is finished, should they just finish the prayer after one rak'ah, say Shahada and Taslim and finish, and then the other group come? Or the Prophet should somehow prolong his qara'ah in the second rak'ah, so that this group would do another rak'ah, finish, say Shahada and Taslim, and the other group come? So the first group would catch Takbiratul Ihram of the prayer with the Prophet and finish while Prophet is reciting qara'ah of the second rak'ah. They do two rak'ahs according to one opinion, one rak'ah according to other opinion. And then the other group will come and they catch the taslim of

Prophet, peace be upon him, when he said Assalamu alaikum wa rahmatullah, they will be with the Prophet, peace be upon him, at that time. So this is clear. The only difference in opinion is that whether the congregation should finish after doing one rak'ah, or they have to continue and complete the two rak'ahs and finish, and the other group will come while the Prophet still is reciting in the second rak'ah. So let's see how the situation is explained here. وَإِذَا كُنْتَ فِيهِمْ فَأَقَمْتَ لَهُمُ الصَّلَاةَ. 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So a group of them should stand with you in prayer, and certainly they have to take their weapons with them. وَلْيَأْخُذُوا أَسْلِحَتَهُمْ. They have to take their weapons with them. Some say that وَلْيَأْخُذُوا أَسْلِحَتَهُمْ means is referring to those who are standing guard. Well, this is then redundant, because naturally those who stand guard should have their weapons. So the verse means even those who are praying, they have to take their weapons with them, so that if suddenly the war become tense and the enemy attacks, they could just start fighting. وَلْيَأْخُذُوا أَسْلِحَتَهُمْ. They have to take their weapons. فَإِذَا سَجَدُوا فَلْيَكُونُوا مِنْ وَرَائِكُمْ. So if when this group do the sajda, the other group would come and stand behind so that they join the Prophet in his salat. Now in Majmu'ul Bayan, he talks about the two opinions, whether the congregation should finish after one rak'ah, or whether they complete the two rak'ahs, whether it is a qasr in qasr, shortening in shortening, because they are shortening for traveling, and they are shortening the two rak'ahs to one rak'ah because of the fear. He says that our opinion is that the congregation must complete the two rak'ahs. Although they catch the Prophet only in one rak'ah, but they have to complete their two rak'ahs individually. However, according to Mujahid, who was a student of Ibn Abbas, and some other scholars, early commentators, Salatul Khawf is one rak'ah. Salatul Safar is two rak'ahs. 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Those who have not prayed must come. فَلْيُسَلُّوا مَعَكَ. They pray with you, and of course, وَلْيَأْخُذُوا حِذْرَهُمْ وَأَسْلِحَتَهُمْ. They have to take their precaution and their weapons. Meaning that taking their precaution means that they must be aware of what's going on in the surrounding. Although the other group are standing as guards, but they have to somehow stand in a way so that the precaution is completed. Now, then it says why they should take their weapons in prayer. It should be with them. وَدَّ الَّذِينَ كَفَرُوا لَوْ تَغْفُلُونَ عَنْ أَسْلِحَتِكُمْ وَأَمْتِعَتِكُمْ فَيَمِيلُونَ عَلَيْكُمْ مَيْلَةً وَاحِدَةً. The faithless are eager that you should be oblivious of your weapons and your baggage. It means you be negligent.
You neglect your weapons. You

think that no, I'm speaking to Allah, and I have to, it doesn't matter what the enemy does. No. The faithless are eager that you should be negligent of your weapons and your baggage. Baggage means, of course, the means of the battle, so that they could assault you all at once. And this shows how important is preparation against those who want to attack the believers because of their faith. How important it is. This is actually, in a sense, another expression for the other verse that we have. وَأَعِدُّوا لَهُمْ مَا اسْتَطَعْتُمْ مِنْ قُوَّةٍ وَمِنْ رِبَاطِ الْخَيْلِ تُرْهِبُونَ بِهِ عَدُوَّ اللَّهِ وَعَدُوَّكُمْ. Prepare for them whatever weapon you can gather, and the horses which are used in the battlefield, so that you frighten them that they would not attack you. This is very clear, of course, in today's situation, when we see that as Muslims, we are always warned that you should not develop your own weapons. Well, some countries, the superpowers, or especially the US, is providing them with weapon, but in a way that they cannot use it if they are not helped by their consultants or advisors. But if they want to develop it itself, like the case in Iran, for example, this is very clear. Of course, the nuclear issue is something different. I don't want to talk about it because that is, although that is also the case, but I'm not talking about that. But they say you should not develop missile technology. You should not develop progressive knowledge about how to make war technology. Otherwise, we sanction you. Well, this is very clear because they do not want what the الَّذِينَ كَفَرُوا لَوْ تَغْفُلُونَ عَنْ أَسْلِحَتِكُمْ وَأَمْتَعَتِكُمْ. They like that you always be restricted in your weaponry and all the whatever they say about peace and, well, coexistence. Peaceful coexistence. We know that it's only one way. It means that you don't have weapons, whatever we say you do, and then we are at peace. Otherwise, of course, there is no peace. And this is unjust peace. Unjust peaceful coexistence, which cannot continue, cannot be maintained. Anyhow, let's go back to the verse. وَدَّ الَّذِينَ كَفَرُوا لَوْ تَغَفُلُونَ عَنْ أَسْلِحَتَكُمْ وَأَمْتَعَتَكُمْ فَيَمِيلُونَ عَلَيْكُمْ مَيْلَةً وَاحِدَةً. So that whenever there is a need, they can just attack you. You shouldn't have teeth to bite, isn't it? If I attacked you, you shouldn't have teeth to bite. And you shouldn't have weapons to defend. Otherwise, all sorts of sanctions, boycotts, and things like that. And then the so-called international community would condemn you for whatever you are doing. Why? Because they like فَيَمِيلُونَ عَلَيْكُمْ مَيْلَةً وَاحِدًا. That whenever need comes, they can attack you and just finish you in one go. يَمِيلُونَ عَلَيْكُمْ مَيْلَةً وَاحِدًا means that they would not have a prolonged battle with you. If you do not have weapons, if you are not guarding against the enemy and protecting yourself, then in one go, they can finish. So this actually explains why they have to take their weapon with them. وَلَا جُنَاهَ عَلَيْكُمْ إن كان بكم أذى من مطر أو كنتم مرضى أن تضعوا أسلحتكم وخذوا حذركم. But there is no sin.

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So this means if you do not take weapons with you, it's like a sin. It's very important. Now, if this is an alleviation of the obligation, actually, there is no sin upon you if you are troubled by rain or are sick to set aside your weapons, but take your precautions. وَخُذُوا حَذْرَكُمْ. So this خُذُوا حَذْرَكُمْ means take your precautions in other ways, by bringing other means into the equation, for example. وَخُذُوا حَذْرَكُمْ. Of course, when there is rain, the enemy also would be troubled and they may not be able to attack. So in that case, it's fine if you set aside your weapons. إِنَّ اللَّهَ أَعَدَّ لِلْكَافِرِينَ عَذَابًا مُهِينًا. Indeed, Allah has prepared for the faithless a humiliating punishment. Now, this humiliating punishment may come by your hand and your strength through your weapons in this world, and of course in the next world. Now, when we talk about faithless, we're not talking about harmless, faithless people. You're talking about those faithless who are intent to attack the believers because of their faith, or because they want to take their property, or because they want to take their land, because they want to transgress and go beyond their own rights. So these are the faithless that Allah has said, إِنَّ اللَّهَ عَدَّ لِلْكَافِرِينَ عَذَابًا مُهِينًا. Now, about one instance in which this Salatul Khawf happened. Of course, in Tafsir al-Qummi and in other tafasir, they call it Sha'n al-Nuzul. But this cannot be restricted to Sha'n al-Nuzul. There was a case in which this happened, and the verse explained how they should behave and how they should perform their salat. In Tafsir al-Qummi and in other tafasir, it says this verse is about Salatul Khawf. So it's not about just salat while traveling, it's about Salatul Khawf. When the Prophet, peace be upon him, moved out for Umrah in the sixth year, and they were stopped in Hudaybiyah. We know that then later on the peace treaty of Hudaybiyah happened. But this is before the peace treaty. They were moving towards Mecca. They didn't have advanced weaponry. They were just carrying swords with themselves. And of course, they were having precautions. Others maybe watching from behind. When the news of this journey towards Mecca reached Quraysh, they sent Khalid ibn Walid, who was still one of the polytheists, with 200 horsemen to watch them, to watch their movement, and if possible, to attack them. And they were watching the Prophet from far away on the mountains, on hilltops. As the Prophet was moving with his companions, they were watching them. And they actually observed that they were praying congregation all together, putting their weapons down. And putting their weapons down means, of course, the other means, horses, camels, everything else. They were not, so to speak, prepared to quickly prepare for a confrontation. Then Khalid ibn Walid said, after they did their congregational prayer, they said, we could have actually attacked them very easily while they were praying, and we could finish them, because they did not stop prayer and they continued the two rak'ah prayer with the Prophet, peace be upon him. And when the next prayer comes, which is Salah,

That would us. We would try that. And the hadith says this verse actually was revealed between Salatul Dhuhr and Salatul Asr. They prayed Salatul Dhuhr all together, two rak'ahs behind the Prophet, everyone, no guard, no protection, no preparation. Now, in Salatul Asr, Jibreel came to the Prophet and said that, وَإِذَا كُنْتَ فِيهِمْ فَأَقَمْتَ لَهُمُ الصَّلَاةَ. This verse. Pray in this manner. You have your weapons with you, because they thought having weapons while they are praying is not good. You have your weapons with you. Not all of you should pray together. One group should stand guard and one group should pray. And then this group would change their place with the other. And in that way, Khalid ibn Walid was disappointed and did not decide to attack, because he found out that now they are praying with preparation. So this was what some of the most of the commentators have mentioned as the sha'nun-nuzul, the cause of revelation, or an instance of the verse. Now, a couple of hadith about Salatul Khawf and Salah as-Salah fi safar, praying while traveling and praying while you are in fear. Now, when you are in fear, it doesn't matter whether you are doing Maghrib or you are doing Dhuhr and Asr. How to do Maghrib, which is three rak'ahs? You know that Maghrib is not cut short in journey while traveling. The commentators say, and the fuqaha, that Maghrib is done three rak'ahs, no difference. However, the first group pray one rak'ah behind the Prophet and finish their prayer themselves, either one rak'ah or two rak'ahs. And then the other group come in the second rak'ah and they catch two rak'ahs from the Prophet's salat. So the first group do one rak'ah with the Prophet and they complete, if they have to do one rak'ah with the Prophet, or they complete their three rak'ahs. And the other group would do their three rak'ahs in the second and third unit of the prayer. Now, a hadith from Zurarah, قال سألت أبو جعفر عليه السلام عن صلاة الخوف وصلاة السفر. I asked Imam al-Baqir عليه السلام about the prayer in fear, fear of the enemy, and the prayer while traveling. Would both of them be shortened? Should we cut both of them short? قال نعم. Yes. Of course, the verse 101, if you remember, said that إِنْ خِفْتُمْ أَنْ يَفْتِنَكُمُ الَّذِينَ كَفَرُوا. There was this condition of fear. There is no sin upon you to cut short the prayer if you fear the enemy. He's Imam said, and that's why the question comes. The verse talks about, the verse sets a condition. If you fear, you cut it short. What about if we do not fear? Imam said, yes, both of them are cut short. I mentioned, of course, the reason in the previous session. However, Salatul Khawf ahaqqu an tuqsar min Salatul Safar. Salatul Khawf is more deserved to be cut short than Salatul Safar. This is one hadith. And another hadith about Salatul Maghrib, which I mentioned. Imam al-Sadiq alayhi salam qala man salla al-maghrib fi khawfin bil ghawm. Whoever prays Maghrib while fearing the enemy, salla bit ta'ifat al-ula rak'atan. The Imam would pray, so this is not limited to the Prophet, peace be upon him, any Imam in Jama'ah. The Imam prays the first

first vaka with the first group, and the second and third vakas with the third group. And another hadith, which is related somehow to the previous verse, actually, a hadith from Ya'li ibn Umayyah. This hadith is reported in Ad-Dur al-Manthur of As-Suyuti, and he says this is reported by Ibn Abi Shayba, by Ahmad, by Muslim, by Abu Dawood, by Tirmidhi, by Nasa'i, so very well known and widely reported hadith. Ibn Majah, Tabari, and others. Ya'li ibn Umayyah says, Sa'altu Umar ibn al-Khattab. 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There is no sin upon you to shorten your salat if you fear that the enemies would attack you, would try you. So the condition is there. The question comes, actually, what if there is no fear? He replied, well, the person who questions, who asked the question, says, he says, إِنْ خِفْتُمْ أَنْ يَفْتِنَكُمُ الَّذِينَ كَفَرُوا وَقَدْ أَمِنَ النَّاسِ. Now people are secure. There is no fear. Now, everywhere we travel, we are in the Muslim land, there is no war there. So should we still shorten the salat? فَقَالَ لِي أُمَرُ. 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I actually wondered, as you wonder, that why pray the Prophet, peace be upon him, shortens his salat, why there is no fear? عَجَبْتُ مِمَّا عَجَبْتَ فِيهِ فَسَأَلْتُ رَسُولَ اللَّهِ صَلَّى اللَّهُ عَلَيْهِ وَعَلَيْهِ وَسَلَّمُ And ذلك I asked Rasulullah from that, فَقَالَ صَدَقَةٌ تَصَدَّقَ اللَّهُ بِهَا عَلَيْكُمْ فَاقْبَلُوا صَدَقَتَهُ. This is a charity that Allah has offered you, so accept His charity and offer. This shows, this actually, we have many other narrations in this line, and it shows that Salatul Safar was something that even before this verse was shortened, and this verse was not something which initiated the ruling on Salatul Safar. However, Allah knows best. There's another hadith here which talks about when there is no possibility at all to stand in lines and to do congregational prayer, or even to do individually, to perform prayer individually, because the war is going on, the battle is going on, there is no possibility. As I said in our last session, the hadith says, وَقَدْ فَاتَ النَّاسْ مَا أَمِيرَ الْمُؤْمِنِينَ يَوْمَ صَفِّينَ. 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Whether you are on your horses or you are fighting on foot, just say Allahu Akbar, La ilaha illallah, Subhanallah, when the time of Salat comes. 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

0: For 60 years, Tanfoam has been part of the dreams, comfort, and lives of Tanzanians. Generations have changed, times have changed. But one thing has remained the same, the assurance of a good night's sleep. Today, this legacy of excellence has earned Tanfoam official recognition as a super brand. From cities to villages, Tanfoam is ours. We trust it. It has raised generations. The people of Tanzania have spoken. There is only one mattress. Tanfoam. It supported our grandparents, and today their grandchildren still sleep on it.
1: Europe is a land of legends. Civilizations flourished around the Mediterranean, and at their height they represented the frontiers of the known world. All these peoples were fascinated by a bird whose habits they could only explain in mythological terms. For some, it was the only animal in Eden who resisted the temptation and kept eternal life. For others, it was the symbol of the sun, the firebird, able to be reborn from its own ashes. This bird has been on the earth for 10 million years, and it is still here, in the south of Spain. 7,000 years ago, in this Andalusian cave, a prehistoric artist painted the unmistakable profiles of the phoenix. This is the story of sometime travelers who are searching for a place to be reborn every year on the shores of their great lake, the Mediterranean.

Today our phoenixes are found in the south of Spain in Atlantic marshes at Doñana. They are the greater flamingos, the largest of the world's four flamingo species. Their common name comes from the Latin word flamma, meaning flame, and the scientific name was given in recognition of its legendary character, Phoenicopterus the phoenix. They live in the south of Europe, the southwest of Asia and Africa. Despite the fact that they are found far apart, there are only few breeding places suitable for them. That is why they are wandering animals, true nomads. This is a different bird with an extraordinary design. Its body looks like a question mark. If the ancient peoples who made it into a legend had known of its biological reality, probably they would not have believed it.

During the winter, Doñana is the main refuge for flamingos on the Iberian Peninsula. It is a mild, welcoming area for other wild animals, too.

The approximately 80,000 flamingos of the Western Mediterranean now disperse over South Europe and Africa, fleeing from the cold. But when spring comes, the sun lets them know that it is time to start looking for suitable places to build their nests. They know that this may take some time, but they're not in a hurry. They can live to 80 years of age, and they know how to wait. Doñana is the place where a great river meets the sea. The Atlantic is deep here. The Guadalquivir River floods a marshland protected by an unspoiled beach that is more than 30 kilometers long. Hundreds of flamingos have congregated here already, arriving from Africa and the Mediterranean coasts. All are looking for the same thing, a space to breed. It has been a wet year, and so there is plenty of food. And it is possible that one group or another will try to nest here, as they have done in previous years. For the time being, the marsh works as a kind of information center for the groups that come and go looking for the right place. Large mammals often penetrate deep into the marshes, such as the many wild boar searching for food. They have become diurnal, and they devour all that comes within reach, eggs, chicks, and even water birds that they manage to catch. This is also the hunting ground of the world's rarest feline. Despite the activities of the lynx, there are still too many wild boar. The flamingos must be cautious.

These nomads of the sun only travel by night, when it is cooler and the birds of prey sleep. Thousands of flamingos cross the darkness, as if they were part of it, to travel hundreds of kilometers searching for the Eden that, according to legend, they never lost. Not all the groups follow the same route. Instead, they make their own decisions according to the age and experience of their members. There's a string of wetlands along the Mediterranean coasts of Spain and France that are potentially ideal for nest building. But these are unstable ecosystems, ephemeral sheets of water that depend on the rains. The flamingos have been here before. They are nomads who only have each other, always ready to fly together by the light of the moon once again. At dawn, they reach the Great Delta, the place where the River Ebro and the sea come together, an amphibious part of Spain that has been created by the struggle between the sediment brought by the river over 20,000 years and the eroding force of the Mediterranean.

Right by the sea, the cordon of coastal sand slows down the force of the waves, meaning that inland there are calm pools which are home to one of Europe's greatest refuges for aquatic animals. This place, where the salt water mingles with the sand, is the breeding place for 70% of all Aduan's gulls, a seabird that is native to the Mediterranean, and which is one of the rarest and most threatened in the world. A flock of flamingos spreads over the distant lagoons and coves to rest and recover their strength. The extravagant anatomy of the flamingos is due to their feeding methods, which are unique among birds. They filter food, like whales, trying to trap the greatest possible number of a very small animal, the brine shrimp, small invertebrates that live in their millions in shallow salt lakes, muddy and highly salty places that almost no other animal exploits. The phoenix is the perfect machine for finding, capturing, and digesting these tiny animals, which live in such special places, and their color is due to this.

Our phoenixes, after regaining strength and resting after their long trip, spend some time looking into the possibilities of this new enclave as a home for their nests. The best area for them has long been used to extract salt. There are no mud islands which are essential for nest construction, and the old posts that once lined the salt pans are the only places for the birds to settle. After the inspection, they are sure that this will not be the place where their young are to be born this year. When the veterans start to look restless, the others understand the message. Very soon, they'll be on the move again. When the sun and the nomads are the same color, the search will continue.

The Flamingo's Odyssey takes place each year on the shores of the Mediterranean. Most of the coast is not right for them, and so they are obliged to fly further and further to find their scarce oases. After going north without success, our band of nomads now returns along the coast to the south, flying over the inhospitable landscape of the most important volcanic massif in Europe. Here at Campo de Gata, a Roman salt works, provides the shallow water that these traveling birds are looking for. In the darkness of the night, these flamingos can distinguish from the air how many of their kind are there, thanks to the light pink that stands out against the dark water. In this way, they decide whether to stay or to continue their flight. It is an information and aerial reconnaissance system that is vital for them, more proof that their color is a tool for survival.

When the group flies over the regular olive plantations mixed with budding sunflowers, they know that they are reaching the Great Basin, the Cauldron of Salt, the incredible lagoon of Fuente de Piedra. It is a place flooded with light and which will play a crucial role in the lives of our phoenixes.

The same Romans that created the legend of the Phoenix called this place Divina Fuente, Divine Source, in the 5th century BC. It is Western Europe's largest salt lagoon. 1,300 hectares of continental water, rich in sodium chloride and calcium and magnesium sulfates. A vast mirror, 7 kilometers long, undrinkable water of a thick black mud, a flamingo's dream. While the flocks arrive, all know that the search is over, because they can see their companions performing the Great Red Dance, the group dance that synchronizes so that the whole colony breeds at the same time. The pink color of their feathers is essential for the flamingos as it keeps them together. It excites them. It prepares their sexual organs and it synchronizes the pairing of the colony. Instinctively, they become involved in joint behavior, which means they cannot live without each other.

But this small individual seems to have come to the wrong party. This is a lesser flamingo, a different species that inhabits the lakes of Kenya and Tanzania. At some point, he has joined the wrong flock, which has brought him here. In any case, he does not feel shy and he dances along trying to impress one of those tall females. This year, too many flamingos have come to Fuente de Piedra. Furthermore, the water level is very high, and large parts of the islands have flooded. Most of the great colony's nesting plots are already occupied, and late-coming groups are still arriving. The process of sharing out the best sites follows a system similar to that of a hotel. The first to make the booking takes the place, and these are always the older animals whose experience means that they arrive sooner than the others. The crowding produces violence between those looking for a gap and those who have already got one. Individuals ferociously defend their square meter. The phoenixes become territorial and unfriendly when they build their nests.

An XBICOM, a measuring tool that determines the exact distance at which an intruder will be packed. Even neighbors constantly set themselves apart in order to avoid the least invasion. The last mud nests are dangerously close to the shore. One small rise in the level will be a disaster. In these circumstances, a recently arrived flock, mainly made up of young adults, decides to leave to breed elsewhere.

More than 500 kilometers from Fuente de Piedra, there's a place called El Hondo, very close to a number of salt works where flamingos usually eat in winter. Here, surrounded by native palm trees and reeds, the dissident group is going to try something quite uncommon, setting up a new colony. This is very rare since appropriate spots are usually already well known to the flamingos. This is proof that they live from day to day, improvising each year in a changing landscape. However, settling in a place for the first time is a risky venture. While the majority rest and eat, a small committee of experts assesses the chosen spot. It is peaceful, there is food and a good island with mud for building craters. As meticulous engineers, they weigh up all the factors and evaluate every possibility. They have to decide whether it is worth the trouble of investing the necessary energy in a place like this. Everything looks good, and for the moment, a new colony of nomads is born. Shortly afterwards, they begin to build the first nests. While those who are still single begin their dance, there is no time to lose. Both here and at Fuente de Piedra, the system is the same. The idea is to build a small crater, a few centimeters high, to shelter a single egg. Thanks to the mud, when it is hot outside, in the cavity it can be up to 20 degrees less. Soaked, the damp mud produces an evaporation effect that cools the egg. Meanwhile, what interests those who have no partner is the dance. And so, all over El Hondo, birds woo each other with different choreographies. These great crested grebes appear to be saying no, but really their ballet means just the opposite.

Shortly afterwards, in the recently founded colony, the females have laid an egg for about 150 grams, and they have immediately gone to eat to recover from the effort, leaving the male to incubate the egg for the first shift, which could last 6 or 7 days. During this time, the male will not move from the nest, only getting up every so often to turn the egg.

Some days later in Fuente de Piedra, the wide-open sunflowers tell us that the great moment has arrived. The little phoenix ran

Tin fire peeps out from under its father's wing to have a look at the world waiting for it. The same powerful wing that traveled hundreds of kilometers using the strength of its muscles now gently protects the trembling white ball. The hatching coincides with the splendor of the sunflowers. As it is the flower of the sun, so the flamingo is the bird of the sun. From this time onwards, as the sunflower loses its yellow color, the little phoenix will undergo the opposite process. When the sunflowers go dark and bow their heads, the phoenix must already have its first pink feathers, or it'll die. It is a race against time, a contract of colors. The little phoenix stands up straight at the top of its volcano, still showing some of the ashes of its rebirth.

Being a few hours old, its first meal is the calcium-rich shell of its own egg. This highly nutritious meal is the first lesson in austerity of the long life it will almost certainly

At the new colony of Elondo, the young have also hatched. The chicks' first 10 days of life are a critical period for their parents, since both remain close by, hardly eating. After this time, the weak pink legs of the young become covered with black hide, resistant to the salt. They can now come down from their private volcanoes and join the others.

But in one of the great colony's many rows, this mother has lain down too quickly in order to protect it, covering her chick and also the neighbors. When the adult bird rises, the foreign chick thinks it is in its own nest, and it fights with the native over the eggshell sweeties. The little one, stunned by the tremendous beating, stoically resists before the passive attitude of the adults, who contemplate the scene without knowing what to do. In the end, it gives up. It's not worth dying for a little calcium. Nevertheless, the egg is not enough. Soon the chicks start to cry for more food. The adults listen carefully because they are learning the sound of their young's voice, that special sound by which they will recognize them in the future. In only a short time, their parents' lives will completely change, transforming them into what we could call a modern couple. They have only one child, they both work, and the most incredible thing is that they use a nursery. The two members of a couple often go off to find food at the same time. At this time, they leave the young bird in the care of the colony. The nurseries have carers who look out for the little phoenix's safety, and there are also trainers who encourage them to exercise their muscles. The nurses have to keep order by severely punishing the naughtiest members of the class. They look after the little ones carefully until the respective parents return to feed them. Second lesson. Social life is crucial for a flamingo. You must learn to behave appropriately.

On arriving, the Eterans feed them in an unusual way. They give them real flamingo's milk, a bright red liquid that is secreted by the glands of the adult's crop. After a few days, the Fuente de Piedra colony is full of growing chicks who demand more and more food. The great gray mass impatiently waits for food for hours, because while Fuente de Piedra is a good place to breed, it's not so good for eating. That is why the adults have to fly for around 300 kilometers every day to eat and return to give their children baby food. This unique phenomenon only occurs in some colonies in Kenya and Asia, a feat that only the phoenix can achieve. Every afternoon, at various places on the lagoon, individuals meet at the terminals for departure to far-off destinations along the south coast of Spain. When the sun divides the lagoon into two different colors, the shuttles leave. At a signal from the most experienced, the flights take off.

Here they will once again filter the brine shrimp. They must eat to produce the milk that their young need, flamenco milk. This red liquid from the adult's crop is 1% blood from the adult bird.

But the presence of humans always means risks. Some time ago at Doñana, our phoenixes lived through difficult times. The lack of responsibility of man meant that tons of heavy metals were poured into one of the rivers that feed into the marsh. In a system like Doñana, the pollution spread like cancer, and the same channels that carried water bringing life also carried the seed of sickness everywhere. As occurred in that sacred Eden, death came in the form of a black serpent of toxic sludge.

The machinery that tried to lessen the tragedy opened and closed dikes all over the marsh. Too much noise for the Phoenix.

All night and the following morning, the adults return to the colony after their long journey for food. The great grey mass impatiently waits for food for hours. On returning, each adult must seek their only child in a sea of large, hungry chicks who would not mind being fed by the parent of another. In the midst of the shouting, they recognize the particular sound of their chick's voice. They only feed that one.

The persistent cries of the young stimulate hormonal secretion. Flamingo milk does not come until the crop is empty of food, and so the two never mix. This is not then a regurgitation, but rather a true milk that is red, because of the canthaxanthine that gives the adults their pink color. The alkaline water, the unusual food, the strange beak, and the ability to nest far from the food source have meant the evolutionary development of the production of milk in the crop. The system works because the flamingo only lays one egg. It would not be a success with more hungry beaks. Sometimes the chicks do not have enough with their ration, and they harass their parents, who are exhausted after their trip, begging them so insistently that the adults have only one option, to fly away.

At this point of the breeding, there are enormous 50-day-old chicks mixed in with other smaller ones who will certainly have problems to develop in time before the cold returns. The larger ones are already alternating crop milk with the direct filtration of their own food.

This summer morning, man has entered the lagoon. Everything has been strategically planned the night before. There cannot be a single mistake. In complete silence, like shadows, the beaters close the circle while the flamingos have already become aware of the maneuver. The goal is the nursery. It is necessary to direct the chicks towards the entrance of the trap. The majority of the adults flee, except for some brave ones, and others that cannot because they are molting feathers. The situation is very tense. The adults inspect the yoni exit. They don't like it, but it is too late. The Grey Horde does not obey their leaders, and it advances towards capture.

0: When it is clear how many will be caught, the corral closes. Luckily for the flamingos, these are not poachers but biologists and vets who carry out a meticulous annual operation to ring the chicks. In order, the specialized carriers bring their chick to the different pieces of equipment that apply the rings. They take morphometric measurements and they check them over quickly.
1: 20.5.
0: Almost everything that we know now about them is thanks to the work of these specialists. Wherever these phoenixes go in the future, there'll be someone who can read the ring from a distance and give information about their journeys, mortality or reproduction, and much more information besides. In a matter of minutes, the chicks are free with only a little fright and a new bracelet.

The large chicks are already more than 80 days old, and their feathers are starting to look good. The infants' gym classes have become flying lessons, although some that were born late have more enthusiasm than physique. The powerful motors of the breast muscles must become as strong as steel before they attempt to take to the air. The formidable wings that will carry them halfway around the world are almost ready. The ones that are nearly prepared go to the practice areas where the instructors will encourage them to defy gravity.

Suddenly, one feels able. It lifts its legs, and it doesn't want to stop. The pink phoenix stripes are now showing under its wings. After him, some of his companions feel ready too. It is the hour of the phoenix, the triumph of the new nomads, the takeoff of the white shadows who will travel through the nights of Europe and Africa over the next 50 years.

From today, they will receive less red baby food, and they will filter their own brine shrimp. The sunflowers of the valley have bowed their brown heads, indicating it is time to leave. The end of their contract with the Phoenix. New cadets in a grey uniform will leave from the terminals this evening. With the haughty expression of their parents, the new pilots fly with the others, as if it was something they did every day. Just as the ancient civilizations of the Mediterranean left their legacy in the stone, only the mud volcanoes remain as proof that the Phoenixes were here. Nobody knows if they will come back again next year. If they do not find a suitable place, it is possible that they will never breed again. Despite the research, the mystery of the Phoenix still lives on. Perhaps it was true. Perhaps the journey of their nomadic lives never ends.

0: For 60 years, Tanfoam has been part of the dreams, comfort, and lives of Tanzanians. 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We trust it. 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Tanfoam. 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

For 60 years, Tanfoam has been part of the dreams, comfort, and lives of Tanzanians. Generations have changed, times have changed. But one thing has remained the same, the assurance of a good night's sleep. Today, this legacy of excellence has earned Tanfoam official recognition as a super brand. 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We trust it. It has raised generations. The people of Tanzania have spoken. There is only one mattress. Tanfoam. It supported our grandparents, and today their grandchildren still sleep on it.

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0: For 60 years, Tanfoam has been part of the dreams, comfort, and lives of Tanzanians. Generations have changed, times have changed. But one thing has remained the same, the assurance of a good night's sleep. Today, this legacy of excellence has earned Tanfoam official recognition as a super brand. From cities to villages, Tanfoam is ours. We trust it. It has raised generations. The people of Tanzania have spoken. There is only one mattress. Tanfoam. It supported our grandparents, and today their grandchildren still sleep on it.
1: این هدف را داشتن باید بیشتر در قرآن در حدیث در تاریخ مطالعه کنیم.

0: This is for Palestine, Ramallah, West Bank, Gaza. This is for the child that is searching for an answer.
1: This is not just a war over stolen land. Why do you think little boys are throwing stones at tanks?

0: Hello, I'm Chris Williamson, and this is Palestine Declassified, where we focus on the international struggle to liberate Palestine and expose Israel's efforts to manipulate the political class and corporate media. So in today's show, we'll be exposing how a European government that imposed an arms embargo on Israel was destabilized and ultimately toppled by a covert dirty tricks campaign. The Slovenian Liberal Freedom government was targeted by a shadowy private intelligence company working on behalf of the Zionist entity known as Black Cube to influence the outcome of Slovenia's general election earlier this year. However, despite Black Cube's skullduggery, the Liberal Freedom movement still secured more votes than their rivals, but insufficient to form a government, and it's been replaced now by a right-wing coalition. One of the new government's first retrograde steps was to lift the arms embargo in Israel, as we'll explain in this background report.
1: 12 days before election day in Slovenia, in March this year, videos of prominent Slovenian figures during alleged business meetings began appearing on the website anticorruption2026.com, which lists no owners, no editor, or contact information. The meetings were reportedly organized by the alleged British investment fund Stockard Capital, and the purpose of the post was to expose the corruption of the current government and its president, Robert Gulab. But Stockard Capital does not exist. It was a fake entity used to generate video material of alleged corruption. The whole episode was a sting designed to topple the incumbent pro-Palestine government. Operatives from Black Cube, a private corporate intelligence firm staffed by former Israeli defense and intelligence personnel, ran a hybrid election meddling operation. In March 2026, Slovenian law enforcement, investigative journalists, and civil society groups revealed that Black Cube executives, including CEO Dan Zorella and advisor Giora Eilen, former head of Israel's National Security Council, had made multiple covert trips to Ljubljana. The operatives were accused of orchestration, wiretapping, and establishing fake corporate fronts to record Slovenian figures. These selective edited recordings, which allegedly linked Golub's liberal government to corruption, were leaked online just days before the March 22, 2026 national election. In 2025, Black Cube had met secretly with the conservative, populist opposition leader Janez Janša. Janša heavily amplified the leaked tapes during his campaign. Prior to the election, Slovenia had established one of the most vocally anti-Netanyahu, pro-Palestinian stances in the European Union. The Golub administration had formally recognized Palestinian statehood, imposed a complete arms embargo and transit ban on military equipment destined for Israel, imposed an unprecedented travel ban on Israeli Prime Minister Benjamin Netanyahu and far-right ministers. Because of these policies, analysts and former government ministers suggested that progressive leadership in Slovenia had become a target for political neutralization and external pressure by pro-Israel actors. The subversion campaign triggered a massive diplomatic crisis. Prime Minister Golub formally requested that the European Commission investigate the incident, labeling the private spy operation a grave hybrid threat against the European Union. Janez Janša won the elections, and his new right-wing government immediately executed a sharp U-turn in foreign policy by lifting the Israeli arms embargo, reversing travel bans, lowering the Palestinian flag from government buildings, and moving Slovenia's embassy to Jerusalem al-Quds. Slovenia had been successfully neutralized. Black Cube is a secretive intelligence and dirty tricks firm created in the settler colony,

0: with offices in London and Madrid, as well as Tel Aviv. It's been implicated in subversion and covert dirty tricks in 60 countries. It claims not to work for Israeli clients or the Zionist regime, but such claims are false. Black Cube operates in a similar space to other Israeli tech startups, such as NSO Group, Pegasus Spyware, Cellebrite and Intellixa, Predator Spyware. These entities leverage Israel's intelligence community's expertise and appear to pursue Zionist regime expansionist aims.
1: Well, I'm joined on today's show by the fearless award-winning British investigative journalist Vanessa Beely, who's regarded as one of the UK's most respected journalists by the British National Council

0: She's currently based in Lebanon, and she's a regular contributor to UK Column. You can also see her comprehensive content on beely.substack.com. And I'm also joined, as usual, by our resident expert, David Miller, who's the UK's leading scholarly critic of Israel. He's also a co-director of the Lobbying Watchdog Spinwatch and a senior research fellow at the Centre for Islam and Global Affairs at Istanbul Zeyn University. Welcome to the show. Well, David, I mean, this is an amazing story, isn't it? I mean, it looks like the Zionist regime's former intelligence operatives have subverted the democratic process in Slovenia. I mean, just put this into context for us.
1: So these guys in Black Cube, they come from Unit 8200, which, as you'll know, is the signals intelligence unit of the so-called Israel Defense Forces. And as have happened with another number of other companies, they've set up these effectively ex-spook companies. And this Black Cube company seems to have a particular role in destabilizing elections around the world. It's not the only thing it does, but the key way in which it does this is to fake material and put material into the public domain at an opportune moment in order to pursue the interests of their client. And in this case, they set up what looked like a London financial company. They've got a base in London. Their company, one of their company bases, is registered in London. And they then use that to interview people from the Slovenian political elite, including quite often they do it either in London or in Vienna or other places nearby. They then launch that material into the public domain just before the election happens, and it seems to have had a fairly dramatic effect on the election. That didn't mean that the incumbent lost, but because they got the most votes, but it meant that they were unable to form a government. Looks like that was one of the decisive factors in that. And of course, that means that the pro-Palestinian positions of that government have been scrapped, including the arms embargo, including banning people like Netanyahu and other Zionist officials from the country. And then one of the first things that the new government has done is to move the embassy to Jerusalem, along with, of course, suspending the arms embargo. So this is yet another example of Israeli intelligence, ex-intelligence people doing what looks like pursuing Zionist foreign policy interests via private means in a private intelligence company. So it's quite a novelty. It's not the only company that's involved in this, but and it's not been Israel is not the only country which has done this, but there is a huge number of these companies, which is quite unusual compared to other countries.
0: Indeed. Well, Vanessa, I mean, it appears, doesn't it, that the client in this case was the leader of Slovenia's right-wing party, Janez Janša. He stood to benefit from Black Cube's operation, didn't he? What do you know about Black Cube operatives making secret flights to meet him last year when he was the leader of the opposition?
2: So basically, yes, the Black Cube co-founder Dan Zarella and the former head of Israeli national security, Major General Giora Eiland, came to Slovenia four times that we know of through the investigation by the Slovenia intelligence agencies. And effectively, they were working against the government of Robert Golob, the leftist government that had effectively adhered to international law regarding the Gaza genocide and even regarding the Zionist aggression against Iran. He'd made a complete ban on arms trade to Israel, and he'd also banned Netanyahu, Smotrich, and Ben-Gvir from traveling to Slovenia. Janez Janša, the head of the more right-wing Slovenia Democratic Party, is in favor of Israel. He's a staunch ally of Israel. And so therefore, Black Cube's interference was effectively to derail the election in Slovenia and to put Janez Janša in place. What they ended up with, of course, was a knife-edge election where, in fact, Robert Golob won, but not with enough of a majority. So now they've formed a coalition with Janez Janša definitely embedded within that government and, of course, working for Zionist interests.
0: Well, David, I mean, Slovenia was one of the most pro-Palestine states in the Balkans and indeed across the European Union, for that matter, wasn't it? But, I mean, that's all changed now, hasn't it?
1: Yeah, so this new government, of course, within literally days of taking power, they've reversed all of the pro-Palestine

0: policies that the government, previous government had. And it's almost like there's a sort of checklist on Benjamin Netanyahu's wall with pro-Israel governments and pro anti-Israel governments, and they check them off whenever they come to manage to change the government and to move the government towards a more vassal type position. Now, this has happened in Slovenia in this case through this Black Cube organization, but it's happened in a number of other countries, as we've seen in recent months and years. And it begins to look like this is an active part of Zionist foreign policy, that they sort of deploy these ex-spooks all around the world. And one of the things that's interesting to note about this is that, of course, the reason that they're able to do this is not just because of the strategies which they adopt and their complete lack of sense that they have to abide by anything like international law. It's also because they, of course, have a huge stock of ex-spooks, because all of their young go into to the occupation forces, and many of them, of course, into intelligence organizations because they've got conscription. So there's a huge stock of these people who can then be deployed after they come out, after having spent 1 or 2 years, or maybe 6 or 7 years in the occupation forces, into this kind of operation, which effectively means that they are continuing to work as spies for the Zionist regime.
1: Mm. Well, Vanessa, I mean, I'm sure you'll be aware that Slovenia's previous Prime Minister, Robert Golob, has called for an inquiry by the European Union. I mean, what do you think the prospects are of him getting anywhere with that?
2: Yeah, well, basically, Robert Golob sent a letter or a report, an intelligence report, to the head of the EU Commission, Ursula von der Leyen. And to date, because I checked today, there has been absolutely no response. There's been no infringement proceedings. There has been no prosecution or even investigation, as far as we can see, into Black Cube activities, which, of course, again, is integral to Mossad activities, particularly in Europe and even globally. And SDS, so the Slovenia Democratic Party, are denying basically that they had any connection or that they wanted to interfere in the elections. Black Cube are saying that it was a private investor who basically brought them on board to investigate corruption, while in reality they were running sting operations to entrap people into framing it as corruption within the previous government.
1: Well, David, what other firms are engaged in this kind of activity, and who are they?
0: Well, we've previously done shows on some of these firms. We did a show some time ago, over a year ago, on an organization called Team George, which was involved in throwing the elections in scores of countries over the world. Black Cube say that they've been involved in 60 countries around the world. But there are also other organizations. One of the most recent ones that's been revealed, it came out from the French government watchdog, is an organization called Black Core, not Black Cube, but Black Core, which seems to be a sort of label which a number of different companies have put upon themselves. And they've been involved in throwing elections in Africa, in France, and also in trying to manipulate the election in Scotland against John Swinney, the SNP leader, who is a sort of mildly pro-Palestine figure. So the companies I've just named are just a small fraction of the numbers of companies that directly work in sabotaging elections. And of course, beyond that, there's a huge hinterland of companies set up by ex-Mossad, sometimes Shin Bet, but mainly Unit 8200 officers who are engaged in all sorts of cybersecurity and spying activities, including, of course, cybersecurity in the financial system as well. So there's a huge hinterland to this activity, which people don't, I think, have any full appreciation for. Anybody who makes any financial transactions through the international systems of banking, etc., will be their data will be used and processed by firms set up to do cybersecurity, who used to run and used to be in Unit 8200. So this is a massive operation which stretches from elections through politics and into the world of finance and financial technology companies. So it's a huge problem which we are only just beginning to get a full sense of.
1: And yet all we hear from the mainstream media and politicians in the United Kingdom is alleged interference from Russia in the democratic process here, isn't it?
0: Well, that's right. I mean, we have had a secret unit inside the Foreign Office called the HMG Russia Unit, set up in 2014, which has been pumping out stories suggesting that it's Russia that's the main threat. And recently, that unit has expanded its remit and has had Iran and China and indeed Gaza added on to its remit. So most of the misinformation and disinformation you see about threats to the UK from Russia or from China or indeed from Iran, they come from this unit. And that, of course, what they try and do, therefore, is to try and divert attention from the actual threat that there is from the Zionists. So the recent story, for example, of Peter Mandelson allegedly being a Russian agent or a Russian asset of interest, when it's perfectly plain that Mandelson was deeply, deeply implicated in Zionist influence networks. So that's why we have this, because there's a specific government department devoted to making sure that they lie to us about the threat being from Russia and not from the Zionists.
1: Vanessa, I mean, what we saw in Slovenia, then, I mean, this is not an isolated example of an Israeli firm engaged in these sorts of dubious practices, is it? I mean, would you think it would be accurate to categorize it as just another example of the Zionist regime's strategy of picking off unfriendly states one by one?
2: Absolutely. I think Black Cube is just as there probably isn't only one Epstein, there isn't only one Black Cube. We know that there is what appears to be a subsidiary or a subset of Black Cube, Black Core, that has now erased its digital footprint. That was interfering in local elections in Scotland and France. But Black Cube itself has been perceived to be interfering through hybrid legal media warfare in Slovenia, Cyprus, Hungary, Romania, Greece, Belgium, France, and Germany, although the French and German cases are a little bit less clear. But you also have the Zionist interference, for example, in Latin America, in Honduras. The Honduras Gate reports show that Israel actually sponsored the release of former narco warlord President Juan Orlando Hernandez in order to bring in a right-wing government in Honduras. And through Argentina and Milei, they are working on interference in all the countries in Latin America in order to impose fascist governments that are going to be aligned with Israel now and in the future.
1: Well, David, so are Black Cube and all the other shady Zionist intelligence firms, for that matter, I mean, are they the key way in which the Zionist regime aims to one by one turn unfriendly states into vassal states, then?
0: No, it's only one of the if you like, the pillars of Zionist influence. Of course, they've got this huge apparatus of tech companies set up by ex-Israeli intelligence operatives. But they also, of course, have means of direct threats. They are engaged in all sorts of set agreements with different countries. I see, for example, in Albania just the other day, they made an agreement to set up a new pilot training institute, which is just opened in Albania, which is being run by Elbit Systems. So there's the arms firms and the contracts that they make with countries all around the world. In part, of course, they're opening factories in Albania because some of their factories have been shut down in the UK. And then, of course, there is the direct infiltration, which the Mossad does with its assets and it's the people in various countries who work for it. They're kind of useful little helpers. The Sayanin, they're called in Mossad. And then, of course, on top of that, there's the kind of infiltration of the governmental apparatus of Western countries. So it's not just a question of the Israel lobby, which is, of course, is important, but it's also a question of the direct infiltration of the national security apparatus of the state by believing Zionists. And that's why, of course, in 2003, the neocons, people who are believers.

0: Zionists were able to push the US to go into the illegal invasion and occupation of Iraq. And of course, the same was true just recently when the Zionists were able to push Trump to attack Iran and in the way that they did. So there's a huge range of ways in which the Zionists are able to exert control, which is, when you put them all together, quite overwhelming.
1: Indeed. Well, I'm afraid we're going to have to leave it there for today, because that's all we've got time for. So I'd like to thank our guest, Vanessa Bealey, and of course, our resident expert, David Miller. If you want to support the show, you can follow us on X, Facebook, Rumble and Telegram, where we post regular clips and updates. And if you want to see us continue standing up for Palestine and exposing the Zionist colony, please consider donating to our fighting fund. In the meantime, make a date to join us again next week, when I'll be back alongside David Miller with more exclusive content that you won't find in the corporate media. So until then, this is Chris Williamson saying bye for now.

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1: Alhamdulillahi Rabbil Alameen.
0: All praise belongs to Allah, Lord of all the worlds.
1: Ar-Rahman Ar-Rahim.
0: The All-Beneficent, the All-Merciful. Master of the Day of Retribution.
1: Iyyaka na'budu wa iyyaka nasta'in.
0: You alone do we worship, and to you alone do we turn for help.
1: Ihdina as-siratal mustaqim.
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0: In the name of Allah, the All-Beneficent, the All-Merciful.
1: Alhamdulillahi Rabbil Alameen.
0: All praise belongs to Allah, Lord of all the worlds.
1: Ar-Rahman Ar-Rahim.
0: The All-Beneficent, the All-Merciful. Master of the Day of Retribution.
1: Iyyaka na'budu wa iyyaka nasta'in.
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Generations have changed, times have changed. But one thing has remained the same, the assurance of a good night's sleep. 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We trust it. It has raised generations. The people of Tanzania have spoken. There is only one mattress. Tanfoam. It supported our grandparents, and today their grandchildren still sleep on it.

0: In the name of Allah, the All-Beneficent, the All-Merciful.
1: Alhamdulillahi Rabbil Alameen.
0: All praise belongs to Allah, Lord of all the worlds.
1: Ar-Rahman Ar-Rahim.
0: The All-Beneficent, the All-Merciful. 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
1: Iyyaka na'budu wa iyyaka nasta'in.
0: You alone do we worship, and to you alone do we turn for help.
1: Ihdina as-siratal mustaqim.
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to do that which has been ordered to us, the wajibat, and to avoid what Allah has made haram on us. If Allah has made something wajib on us, it's because it's so important for us that He wants to make sure we do it. And if Allah has made something haram, it's because it is bad for us, either in this world or in the hereafter or in both worlds. And therefore Allah has told us not to go for it. Taqwa shows itself in different aspects of our life. It shows itself in how we react, how we act towards one another. It shows itself in how we speak, in what we say, in how we speak and communicate to each other. It shows itself in our behavior, in our lifestyle, in our choices, in our likes and dislikes, in our decisions. When we talk about taqwa, we're talking about not passing the limits that Allah has set for us, to stay within the limits of Allah. When we disobey Allah in our actions, our speech, our interactions with people, when we lie, we swear, we humiliate someone, we do something haram, we eat haram, we earn haram living. In the Quran, this is referred to as tughyan, transgressing and going past the limits. Kalla innal insana layataha. Allah tells us that unfortunately human beings transgress the limits of Allah subhanahu wa ta'ala. In this verse, Allah explains why. Why is it that the human being goes against the instructions of Allah despite knowing that what Allah has told us to do is good for us? If Allah has told us not to do something is bad for us, then why is it that we go against Allah? Why is it that we transgress, we go beyond the limits when we know that staying within the limits is good for us? In this verse, Allah explained to us, كَلَّا إِنَّ الْإِنسَانَ لَا يَطْغَى. Human beings transgress, rarely human being transgresses the limits of Allah. أَنْ رَآهُ اسْتَغْنَى. When he sees himself needless and independent. Allah in this verse is teaching us a principle. He's given us a word of caution that, O human being, the moment you see yourself independent of Allah, the moment you see yourself needless, you will stop paying attention to Him naturally. You will start paying attention to yourself, to your own strengths, to your own abilities, to your own wealth. When you start paying attention to yourself and you feel independent in what you have, in the qualities you have, in the wealth that you have, you will forget Allah and therefore you will transgress His limits. You will no longer take care of His limits. You will no longer take care of what He thinks. You will focus on what you want. Allah gives us an example of this in the Quran. When He talks about the human being, when he sails in the sea, He says, وَالَّذِي يُسَيِّرُكُمْ فِي الْبَرِّ وَالْبَحْرِ. Allah is the one who makes you travel on the earth and the seas. حَتَّى إِذَا كُنْتُمْ فِي الْفُلْكِ وَجَرَيْنَ بِهِمْ بِرِيحٍ طَيِّمْ وَفَرِحُوا بِهَا. There's a time when you're on the sea and the sea is very calm and you're enjoying it and there's a breeze that comes and you're enjoying this, you're taking pleasure in this. جَاءَتْهَا رِيحٌ عَاصِفٌ وَجَاءَهُمُ الْمَوْجُ مِنْ كُلِّ مَكَانٍ وَظَنُّوا أَنَّهُمْ أُحِيطَ بِهِمْ. And then all of a sudden the sea starts to become violent. The winds start to become strong. It becomes so much. We lose so much control of ourselves on that sea. We start to see that I can't control it anymore. This boat is no longer in my control. I am surrounded. I am now helpless. The moment this person becomes helpless, Allah says, دَعَوُ اللَّهَ مُخْلِصِينَ لَهُ الدِّينَ. He turns towards Allah and starts calling Allah for help sincerely from the bottom of his heart. Why? Because he sees himself helpless. He sees himself needy. He realizes that I can't do this. I need help. When he realizes he needs help, he turns towards Allah subhanahu wa ta'ala. And then Allah says, لَإِنْ أَنْجَيْتَنَا مِنْ هَذِهِ لَتَكُونَنَّا مِنَ الشَّاكِرِينَ. And he tells Allah, if you save us from this, I will be among the grateful ones. Yani, I'll realize that if I am saved, it's not from me, you have helped me. I acknowledge the fact that I needed your help and you helped me. So Allah says, فَلَمَّا أَنْجَاهُ.

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And then we save this person. What happens? Now that they come on solid ground and they're stable, they start again feeling a sense of needlessness. Now I'm on my own feet. I'm independent now. I'm not needing anybody to keep me on the ground. I'm on my own. I'm needless. And so Allah says, as soon as he comes on the solid ground and he feels needless of Allah, again he goes towards sinning. يَبْغُونَ فِي الْأَرْضِ. He starts corruption on the land. يَا أَيُّهَا النَّاسِ إِنَّمَا بَغْيُكُمْ عَلَىٰ أَنفُسِكُمْ. Allah reminds us, oh people, this baghi, this corruption, this transgression that you do, the dhulm that you do, is against yourself. There's no benefit in that. You go into this illusion of independence and this illusion of control, and because of that, you end up disobeying Allah. You end up forgetting Allah and disobeying Him. And this example of a person who's in this, who's on the sea, is the same example of a person who is surrounded in the blessings of wealth and materialism. See, when a person is affluent, when a person has a lot of wealth, he's very rich, he lives in comfort, he starts slowly and gradually to see himself as somebody who is needless. In fact, not only is he needless himself, but he's actually somebody who is able to help other people. People come and ask him for help. Slowly, he starts to feel like people are needy of me. I am the one who's giving to people. I am the one that people need. I am favoring people. I am a source of goodness and support for people. Now, is it bad to have wealth? Is it bad to be affluent? No. Nowhere in Islam will you see that we are told not to have wealth. In fact, in my previous lectures, I've mentioned how Islam encourages us to have financial ambitions, to be wealthy. Is it bad to help people and to be a support for the people? No, it's not. There is a lot of emphasis in Islam about helping other people through charity, giving them money, giving them loans, supporting them financially, supporting them in different ways. That's very good as well. The problem comes here. When a person becomes so rich and the people need him so much that he starts to think he is independent and needless of Allah, that he has become a source of help for others, but he himself doesn't need help. And this state of being is what is reprimanded by Islam. This is the state of being that Allah condemns and says, it's fine for you to have wealth, but don't go into the illusion of control and think that you are in control of this wealth, that this wealth comes from you. Remember that this wealth comes from Allah, and the same Allah who gave you is the Allah that can take it back from you. Just because you feel you are in control doesn't mean you are really in control. As long as Allah is keeping this wealth with you, you are wealthy. The moment Allah wants, He will take it from you. And that is why remembering Allah and thanking Allah is so important. When we thank Allah, we are expressing this reality that, oh Allah, I recognize that this wealth that I have, the social position that I have, is not from me and is not in my control. It's from you and it's in your control. And as long as I keep this mindset and this state of being, this wealth is going to continue to be a ni'mah and a blessing for me, and not a bala and tribulation for me. But the moment this wealth pushes me away from the remembrance of Allah and from thanking Allah, then it's become a bala for me. It's taking me away from the right path. Now, this doesn't apply just to wealth. It even applies to other blessings in our lives. For example, knowledge. Sometimes a person has a degree, he has education, he has so many years of experience that he attributes the success of his life to the knowledge that he has, to the experience that he has. So it's not just about wealth, it's about the different ni'mah that Allah has given us. Allah guides us sometimes, gives us opportunities for education
opens the path for us to learn, to gain experience.

And then a person at one point, after having gathered degrees and gathered experience, you feel, I know what to do. I know what is the right thing to do. Other people come to me for guidance. I start seeing myself as Al-Hadi. I start seeing myself as Al-Ghani, the independent. I don't need guidance. Other people need my guidance. And again, this is a state of إِنَّ الْإِنسَانَ لَيَطْغَى أَنْ رَآهُ اسْتَغْنَى. When you see yourself independent, now you will end up going towards transgressing the limits of Allah subhanahu wa ta'ala. And in fact, this is what happened in the Western world, in France during the Renaissance. This is exactly what happened. When the scientists started to realize that, wow, we have so much knowledge, we can study the universe, and we have the tools to study the universe. We have the ability to perform scientific research at levels that has never been imagined before. We are able to analyze the skies to the smallest of beings. We can understand atoms, and we can understand the DNA and so on. They were so much engrossed in their own knowledge, which is a very good thing in and of itself. Scientific knowledge, maths, physics, all of that is very good. But they became so engrossed in it that they started saying, oh, but that means now we don't need God. We don't need religion. To the point where they came to the conclusion, now God is dead. There is no room for God anymore. We do not need God anymore. Thinking that in the past they needed God to fill gaps in knowledge, now that there are gaps in knowledge, there are no more gaps in knowledge, or we are able to fill the gaps of knowledge, now we don't need God anymore. So the Western world went towards atheism and secularism very fast because of أَنْ رَآهُ اسْتَغْنَى. He saw himself independent. I don't need God anymore. I have knowledge. I know what I'm doing. I have the scientific tools. I have technology. I have. أَنْ رَآهُ اسْتَغْنَى. I don't need God anymore. When you say, I don't need God anymore, that means exactly what Allah is saying. كَلَّا إِنَّ الْإِنسَانَ لَيَطْغَى. Verily, a human being trespasses and transgresses the limits of Allah subhanahu wa ta'ala. So we need scientific knowledge. Scientific knowledge is very good, is very important. Just like wealth is very good, is very important. We can serve humanity. We can help ourselves, our families, our communities, our societies. We can serve the entire world with our knowledge and our wealth. But it shouldn't become a barrier that makes us forget Allah. It shouldn't become such that we start thinking we are independent in this wealth and in this knowledge. So this is a principle Allah gives us in the Quran. Kalla innal insana layatgha an ra'ahu istaghna. Verily, the human being transgresses when he sees himself as independent. So brothers and sisters, we thank Allah subhanahu wa ta'ala for all the blessings He's given us. And this thanking Allah subhanahu wa ta'ala is what allows us and what reminds us of the fact that this wealth and this knowledge is from Allah, is not from myself. And that I need Allah the same way I needed Allah to grant me this wealth and knowledge, in the same way I need Allah subhanahu wa ta'ala to continue to maintain this knowledge and this wealth. How many people have we seen lose wealth overnight? How many people we've seen lose their knowledge, their ability, their cognitive abilities over a few weeks, over a few months? People that were aware, that were intelligent, that were bright, that were knowledgeable, all of a sudden losing their mental, their cognitive capacities. It's not in our hands. We are fully dependent on Allah subhanahu wa ta'ala. So the practical way to make sure we do not fall into this trap is to turn to Allah subhanahu wa ta'ala and thank Him for it from the bottom of our heart, and continuously remind ourselves that this is from Allah subhanahu wa ta'ala. 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
0: 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نصرهم لقدير. Allah subhanahu wa ta'ala tells us that permission has been given to those who are fought against. Permission has been given to them to fight because they have been oppressed. And indeed Allah will help them. Allah is able to help them. This week the world has been remembering an event that is linked to this verse. But unfortunately, they have been remembering it by twisting the narrative. And it is our duty to remind ourselves of the correct narrative and to remind ourselves of the truth of what happened 3 years ago and how it changed the world. 2 days ago was the 7th of October, and the whole world remembered the event of the 7th of October 2023, which is known as Tufan al-Aqsa, or translated in English as the storm of Al-Aqsa. Now the world remembers it by twisting the narrative. Just to remind ourselves what happened 3 years ago, a group of a few thousands of Palestinian fighters and people executed a planned attack by entering the occupied lands, the lands that belonged to them. They breached the high security barriers that blocked the Strip of Gaza from the rest of the occupied lands. And they breached it in over 100 locations. And this was an unprecedented operation. It came out all of a sudden. Nobody expected it. In fact, it was so secret that even other countries that are part of the axis of resistance didn't have knowledge of this. They didn't know this is going to happen, as was testified by the leaders of those countries. Why did this happen? Well, it's no surprise that when you suppress a population, when you oppress them, when you kill their men, their women, their children, when you limit their travel, when you control their economy, when you kill them on a whim, when you starve them to death, then they are going to eventually rebel. They are going to eventually fight for themselves. And this is something, a reality that you have seen across the history of human beings. The way the colonized countries managed to free themselves of the colonialists was not a peaceful thing. The colonized countries had to fight for their freedom. And these were bloody fights. A lot of people died in those fights. But the population had to rise and fight the colonizer for them to get their freedom. And so the 7th of October was not the start of a conflict the way the media is making it look like. It was the consequence of decades of oppression, decades of zulm, where the people were suppressed so much that they decided to fight for themselves and once again try to fight for their freedom. And alhamdulillah, their effort was very impactful. Tufan al-Aqsa achieved many objectives. And I'm not talking about

the objectives that they may have had, the military objectives on that day itself. It had huge consequences at a global scale. The first thing is that when this happened, there was an effort to normalize the ties between Arab countries and the occupied states. The occupying states, my bad. And this happened in that time and destabilized and ruined these efforts of normalization. If that hadn't happened, we might have seen a world where the occupiers are seen as living.

met in those occupied lands by the Arab states themselves. And Tufan al-Aqsa brought a stop to this, it slowed it down, it disrupted those efforts. Another thing that Tufan al-Aqsa achieved is that it brought an awakening in the Western world. After that, you saw how much the Palestinian cause became the headlines once again. And people started to rise even more. University students would hold protests in the universities, in the center, in the heart of the Western world. Protests that are unprecedented, campaigns that are unprecedented. Tufan al-Aqsa destroyed the image of the occupier as being an invincible, infallible army that can never be defeated. It proved to the world that despite the technology that they have, they can still be defeated. There are gaps in it, and if we try hard, we can always fight them. It exposed to the world the lie that the occupying army is the most moral army in the world. Because after Tufan al-Aqsa, what happened in the last 3 years, more than 70,000 Palestinians were killed, hundreds of thousands were injured, billions are displaced, but 70% of the infrastructure is razed to the ground. Most of these people were innocent people who were there in that land because they were forced to be there. And if they fought, if they used violence, what it was to protect themselves from the violence that was committed upon them. So many children were killed, women were killed, hospitals were destroyed. What's this moral army that we're talking about? That they keep repeating it, but alhamdulillah, they're repeating it, but Tufan al-Aqsa exposed the lie of the occupier. A lie that unfortunately many other countries believed in. And one more benefit and one more objective that it achieved amongst the many, many objectives is that it came back to the forefront. The Palestinian issue came back to the forefront, but Palestine is not just a conflict that is limited to that area. The conflict in Palestine is a symbol of resistance. And that is why it is relevant for us. If it was something that was located in a geographical place, maybe that might not have been relevant for us, even though any dhun that happens anywhere in the world is relevant for mu'minin. But this is more than that. It's a symbol. It's a symbol that exposes the oppression and the colonialist mindset of the entire Western world. Whilst this was happening, most of the Western world was quiet and watched this happen without intervening. It exposed the double standard in the claims of morality and freedom and human rights that the West always claims to have. Today, the Western world claims to have moral superiority, and they go to developing countries and lecture them about moral, human rights and morality and freedom of expression and freedom of religion and freedom of this and that. The Palestinian cause has exposed the double standards of the Western world. It has exposed the Western world that you cannot trust them anymore. Whatever they say, they do not necessarily mean it. Because the Western world comes to the developing countries to teach them, to give them education, to give them a moral standard, a moral framework. But now the whole world knows and realizes that we cannot trust the West when it comes to morality, when it comes to education. And this is a reality that is happening in all of these countries. The Western world is trying to impose an education system on the local people over here in all the developing countries. It is happening without us being aware of it.
The Palestinian cause is a symbol that exposes the lies and the double face of the Western world. And we have to wake up to this. Unfortunately, many non-Muslims and many of the

Westerners have woken up to this reality, whilst many Muslims are still naive and still get fooled by the big claims of the West, because they are so much attracted to the technology and the material advancement of the West, not realizing that the Western world itself is collapsing under its own corruption and its own lack of morality and its own double standards. You see what's happening in the United States right now with ICE. You see what's happening in France right now with the protests. We should be aware of all these things. Today, in this last week, France has been going through protests of school children, teenagers, youths coming out in the street to protest for their basic right of a good education. And they are met with police that use weapons of war against them. And this is in the so-called free country, a country that claims freedom of expression, a country that goes and lectures other people about human rights. When riots and violent riots were happening in the Islamic Republic a few months ago, and the Islamic Republic police was trying to defend the population and the infrastructure against the rioters, Iran was criticized for using violence. The whole Western world was condemning the Islamic Republic for using violence when actually they were fighting against violent protesters. Over here, what is happening in France, peaceful protesters, youths, teenagers are coming to the street to ask for a basic right of education. And they are being met by violence, and nobody is talking about this. In fact, if you see currently, the media is trying to portray this as the cause of mass migration of Arabs in France. For those of you who follow the media, you would have seen this. That the media is trying to twist the current protest and is making it look like this is being caused by the mass migration. As if migration was limited, if the Arabs and the Muslims were kicked out of France, this wouldn't be happening. But when you actually look at the interviews, you look at the people who are on the streets protesting, these are the local, the French people who have come out in the streets. It's got nothing to do with Muslims, nothing to do with Arabs, nothing to do with any ethnicity. It's to do with education. But the media is trying to manipulate it. Because this is a disgrace to the Western world that calls itself free. So this Western world is collapsing under its own corruption, it's collapsing under its own double standards. And we need to be aware of this. We need to stop pinning our hopes on the Western world and look into being independent, strengthening the Muslim Ummah and being independent as an Ummah, not relying on them. Whether it's politically, whether it's for security, whether it's for our businesses. Individually, we need to be careful of who we do business with. As a community, we need to be careful who we have interactions with. As an Ummah, we need to be careful who we depend on. So alhamdulillah, what happened 3 years ago changed the course of the world, brought awakening, and we have to try to keep this narrative alive. Talk about this with your friends at work. Talk about this on social media. Do not let the media change the narrative and make it look like some zulm happened on the occupiers, as if a population that is being killed and oppressed for decades and decades does not have the right to defend itself. History did not start on the 7th of October 2023. This was just a continuation, and inshallah, the start to the end of a new era. We pray that the people slowly and gradually realize and understand that the secular and humanist system is not going to fulfill the needs of people. And what is going to solve the problems of humanity is a divine solution. And inshallah, slowly and gradually, as the people start to realize that their solutions in the hands of the divine,

and their hearts start turning towards that, their hearts will subconsciously be calling, Aina Baqiyatullah. And this is the moment that we're praying for, because that is when Baqiyatullah Sahib al-Zaman will be able to come back to establish justice and peace in this world, the way it's been full of corruption and zulm. 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

For 60 years, Tanfoam has been part of the dreams, comfort, and lives of Tanzanians. 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Tanfoam. 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

The energy shortages worldwide are not a result of the U.S. war of aggression against Iran only, but this illegal war has certainly added to the shortages that are being felt worldwide, including in the U.S. The U.S., meanwhile, is exploiting the situation to its advantage, benefiting large oil conglomerates, while ordinary Americans suffer, a problem acutely felt in Europe as well.

The prospect of the U.S. and the world to get relief on energy prices looks dim, since the U.S. president wants to continue the war of aggression against Iran, either militarily, economically, or both. Iran is ready for any scenario, unlike the U.S., which is suffering from high diesel prices now spread worldwide. Coming up in today's program, energy prices shock, especially diesel. The diesel shortage is here, and it is wreaking havoc in the U.S. and worldwide. Like in Europe, inflation will surely persist and increase as the days and months follow. Yet the U.S. President Donald Trump continues with its reckless war of aggression against Iran. Record U.S. pump prices. Main Street America is losing their purchasing power to the point that it has to cut out essentials. And with diesel prices hitting record highs, Donald Trump has alienated his voter and supporters to surely play a factor in the upcoming midterm elections. And our third headline, Donald Trump's Iran war has been a disaster. This war of aggression is condemned by the entire globe. Many are pointing the finger at the U.S. president, who doesn't want to mediate, rejecting Iran's seven-day roadmap proposal, hoping for a success on economic strangulation, an approach that has failed in the past. We're going to be discussing those points and a whole lot more with our guests right here. Paul Hicken, chief economist and editor-in-chief at Petroleum Economist. Also joining us is Marco Fernandez, geopolitical analyst, editor of Wenhua Zhongheng International Journal, and also a member of BRICS Civil Council.

0: I don't think we're at breaking point. I think what we can say about this outage at this 275,000 barrel a day plant is that it's landed at a genuinely bad moment. You're right, US diesel prices have never been higher. And diesel, according to some stats, is at $6.45 a gallon, and much higher in some parts. What's important to note here is that the US is operating with little margin for error, and as a result, it's come at a really bad moment for the global diesel market and for the US. I think what it does mean here is that because diesel is central to trucking, farming and shipping, that we are going to see not just a price spike here, but sustained higher prices, and these constant shortages, which while this conflict continues, is going to cause prices to be pressured further and further higher. There's only one way this is going to go. Now, we're not a breaking point, but it does mean there's significant pain points, that we see shortages, that potential, that there is strains on which will come out in demand destruction. And I think what's also important, and it raises the question, we've seen the ban on Russia, on exports from Russia, on products, and there is the risk, while it's still slight at this moment, there is a risk that US could put a ban on diesel being exported, which would have huge consequences geopolitically for Europe and elsewhere.
1: Here is a snapshot of the US economy. California diesel reached $8.25 per gallon in the 21st September Energy Information Administration, or EIA, reading, while US 30-year mortgage rates reached 7.03% on 24th of September. U.S. Consumer Price Index, or CPI, inflation was already 3.4% year-on-year in August, with energy prices up 16.3%. The Strait of Hormuz carries a major share of global oil flows as prolonged disruption feeds directly into transport, food distribution, manufacturing, and household costs.

0: terms of France and parts of Europe, that's certainly correct about those fuel shortages.
1: Europe is one of the most exposed regions, if not the most exposed one, when it comes to diesel, because Europe imports a huge amount of diesel, and we are entering the harsh season, the winter season.
0: I would push back on the argument about the UK and the half the salary claim. That seems, I'm based in the UK, that seems a little bit far-fetched. But certainly what's important here is that Europe is suffering and will continue to suffer worse going into the winter. The trigger has clearly been the drone strike on the

Saudi Arabia East-West pipeline, and Aramco's told European refining customers that they will receive no crude at all in October under long-term contracts. And that's a big pain point for Europe. All the ingredients are there for a hard winter. European diesel inventories were already sliding toward multi-year lows before the Aramco announcement. Heating season starts pulling barrels in October. France has extended emergency fuel subsidies for agriculture, fishing and construction. And I think while it's not catastrophic yet, we're in seriously difficult circumstances for Europe. Elevated prices, intermittent local shortages are going to occur, and the political pressure is going to mount on across Europe as a result of potential shortages going into the winter.

This is a social section of the program. Diesel prices hit record highs in several key markets in September. In the U.S., the average price reached a record $6.51 per gallon, up from $3.69 a year ago. In the EU, the weighted average price of diesel was €2.159 per liter on September the 14th, the highest since 2005. The main reason is the war with Iran. France is in a real fuel crisis. 11% of French gas stations were out of fuel, up from 9% just 2 days earlier. Grand ESD or Champagne area is worst hit at 16%. Diesel is sitting near record highs around 2.38 euros a liter, or $10.34 a gallon. Macron called for a G7 energy summit to discuss releasing strategic fuel reserves. Pakistan is now facing a serious energy crisis. The Pakistani government is now taking emergency steps to conserve fuel as gas, and power shortages have become a real risk. The government has ordered a 50% cut in fuel for official vehicles for 3 months. The U.S. fuel crisis may be shifting from a price problem to a supply problem right now. Some stations are reporting diesel shortages as inventories tighten, while California diesel averages is at $8.42 per gallon versus $5.98 in Texas.

0: Well, first of all, I mean, the major problem of U.S. is not only the ExxonMobil refinery that actually represents 2% of the consumption of the United States. I mean, there's many layers of this problem. The bigger picture is, of course, the two wars that United States and Europe started, first in Russia a few years ago in 2022, but especially now in the last months because Ukraine started to attack Russia refineries, and since July, Russia suspended the exports of diesel for the whole world. And of course, Russia is one of the major exporters of diesel to the planet.
1: Опять по трем НПЗ пытались нанести удар. 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
0: Second, of course, is the war against Iran, the criminal war against Iran, again since February, which also, according to the International Energy Agency, if we add Russia and the whole Western Asia in terms of exports, there was a decrease of 75% of both regions' exports of diesel in the world. So of course the price is skyrocketing. In the U.S. right now, the diesel had a record high of $6.50, and of course this is a major problem for U.S. I mean, it's not right now; it's not the breaking point yet, but U.S. is getting to a very dangerous situation. With, for instance, the stocks of diesel is like the lowest high in since 1982-83. U.S. companies are also exporting to other countries, so the diesel that is also lacking in U.S., some of this diesel is being exported to other countries, which also makes even more difficult a situation, because at this point, economy like United States, the state have very little power to intervene in such a urgent situation. So, but this is Trump might probably will pay the price, because we have elections in a few weeks in November, the midterm, and Trump has the lowest popularity ever in its history as president, and this might create a bad result for him, and probably the Democrats will take control of both houses, the Congress and the Senate, and this might create a very big political problem to Donald Trump. So again, that's why Trump in the last days was reportedly talking to Zelensky and pushing Zelensky to stop attacking the refineries in Russia.
2: When it comes to Europe, the energy crisis in Europe is back. Not that it left Europe. Gas prices have nearly tripled this year, and Brussels warns that this could be the toughest winter for the EU since 2022. Russia is not the main reason for the energy crunch anymore. Now Europe is scrambling to secure energy supplies while prices are exploding.

Europe has a major problem right now for many reasons. First of all, in the last years, Europe has decreased its capacity of refining oil. It's sort of outsourcing to other countries and importing. This is also part of the big mistakes that Europe has been doing the last years regarding energy in general. I mean, let's just remember when they stopped buying gas, cheap gas from Russia for 4.5 years ago, and now are buying liquefied LNG from US for a huge price, much, much, much more expensive. So this, I think, is one of the problems. Regarding Saudi Arabia, again, what Saudi Arabia is not exporting to France or to Europe in general is the crude oil because of the attacks against the pipeline, the east-west pipeline. But at the end of the day, again, Europe has also a part of the guilt in this story because, again, as I was mentioned before, a big part of the problem of the diesel price now is because Russia is

stopped exporting diesel since July because of the attacks of Ukraine. And guess who is the major support of Ukraine right now in the war against Russia? Is Europe. So Europe is actually paying the price of its policy to support Ukraine, which by the end of the day, it's not only affecting Europe, it's affecting the whole world.

This is the InfoNews section of the program, Donald Trump and Xi's summit. This summit goes big on pomp but small on substance. Treasury Secretary Scott Bessent said the two sides had extended a trade truce for another 2 months. U.S. bond yields. This was a tweet written by Mohammad Baqir Ghalibaf, Iran's parliament speaker and also lead negotiator. He wrote, "Happy 5.1% 10-year America, mashallah. You wanted Iran dragged back to the 1970s. Nobody told you Iran isn't for arrogant amateurs. We'll return you to 1970s rates, plus high gas prices, diesel shortages, and bell bottoms. Enjoy the nostalgia." U.S. ban on Iranian airlines. Donald Trump's new aviation sanctions threaten Iran's medical supply chains. Any reduction in civilian flights in Iran would impact certain forms of trade, including Iranian imports of pharmaceuticals and medical products. Just over 60% of Iran's medical imports arrive in Iran via air, according to customs data. Gaza's economy. Gaza's recovery needs reach $71.5 billion amid most severe economic crisis, and that is according to the UN. The UN trade body report say consequences of Israeli occupation have skyrocketed, with 90% unemployed in Gaza.

0: This is the in-depth section of the program. The global economy is experiencing an energy shock that is affecting its growth. This is especially felt with the shortage in diesel and the ensuing diesel price increases. The impact on goods and commodities is already being felt with price increases to further fuel inflation. This is why the U.S. President Donald Trump has refused to cede its illegal war of aggression against Iran. The global market for diesel fuel is being squeezed from all sides. Russian refinery output has plunged 30% in the past year. West Asian diesel exports have fallen to 25% of pre-war levels, and China's independent refiners have cut production to a 9-year low. Global oil markets are facing a historic loss of diesel supply. Diesel supply from the West Asia dropped by 835,000 barrels per day on average between March and August 2026 compared to the same period in 2025, according to Vortexa estimates. At the same time, Russian diesel supply fell 377,000 barrels per day. Meanwhile, Kepler estimates diesel supply was down 750,000 barrels per day in the West Asia over the same period and 361,000 barrels per day in Russia, while Energy Aspects estimates declines of 733,000 and 307,000 barrels per day, respectively. This puts the average estimated diesel supply loss at 772,000 and 667 barrels per day in the West Asia and 348,000 and 333 barrels per day in Russia, or minus 1.1 million combined. Furthermore, Russian diesel supply plunged by 615,000 barrels per day year on year on average in July and August following Russia's diesel export ban. The global diesel market crisis right now is deepening. Now, on that point, let me bring in our guest, Paul Hicken. He's a chief economist and editor-in-chief at Petroleum Economist as well. Paul, thank you so much for your time today. A global diesel shortage fueled by wars in Iran and Ukraine is unlikely to ease before next year at the very least. We have rising fuel prices that have set off anger and protests around the world, from Indonesia to Guatemala, right now to Syria, we have heard the news of. There are fears right now of food shortages as the supply chains have been seriously affected. Shouldn't countries pressure Donald Trump at this point? And that is my question, to end the war of aggression on Iran.
1: Well, there's certainly an argument for that to happen. I think but Trump has shown that he beats to his own drum. I think the pressure will probably come from midterm elections later this year. I think that's going to be an important part. I think we've got to remember that there's two sides to this equation. Yes, there's the Strait of Hormuz crisis, which has clearly removed a significant amount of barrels, but there's also the Russia-Ukraine war, which has been going on and also had a significant impact on removing barrels as well in that same period. And I think that's a double whammy for the market. And it does mean that Trump could look to ease one conflict to try and mitigate the other. I think what's happening here as well is that you've got to remember that some of this will be taking care of the market while there's going to be economic pain. Economic damage that's going on is going to see demand destruction, going to see changes in demand patterns. And also we have to remember that some of these problems were here before the war started, that we already saw a diesel crunch going into the conflict, and already tight supplies around oil products. So some of that predates the conflict. But yes, for sure, both these two conflicts have made things much worse. How much the market can absorb and take care of this is going to be a big question, because obviously the cure for high prices is often high prices. And you have to wonder from an Iranian and US perspective, both big oil producers, how much does this structurally damage oil demand going forward, as we see high prices may change the demand response from some countries? Yes, countries are not going to wean themselves off of oil anytime soon, but there is a danger of being of how these countries are seen long term globally and how you recover from this. So there's a lot of questions. Yes, the policy political pressure could have some impact, but like I said at the beginning, Trump is his own person. It's very fun. It might be very difficult to change this without a huge impact at midterm US elections.
0: Diesel prices hit record highs in several key markets in September, and that is according to Reuters. In the U.S., the average price reached a record $6.51 per gallon, up from $3.69 a year ago. It now costs the truck drivers on average $1,200 to fill up a single tank because of the war in Iran. The main reason is the war with Iran, which has severely disrupted shipping through the Strait of Hormuz. The disruptions have since spread to the Red Sea, where Saudi Arabia ships most of its diesel. No quick relief is expected here. Many refineries around the globe are already operating at capacity, so there are few options to prevent further price increases in the coming months. The European Union is facing an energy price crisis as a result of the war on Iran, fallout in oil and also gas markets as well. Europe is heavily dependent on imported oil and gas. Foreign suppliers cover about 80% of the bloc's gas needs, leaving it highly exposed. The bloc's energy chief urged countries to consider measures to curb energy demand. In the EU, the weighted average price of diesel hit a record 2.159 euros on September the 14th, the highest since 2005. Nearly 20% of French gas stations have run out of at least one type of gas. The amount of gas stations reporting shortages keeps increasing every day alongside gas prices. The Netherlands, Italy, Spain, and are among other 10

0: Other top countries worse hit by additional fossil fuel import costs. Meanwhile, President Donald Trump publicly expressed his support for banning diesel exports for the first time. In order to bring down the price of fuel at home, the measure would have a massive impact on an energy market that has already become a pressure cooker. And Latin America and Europe, the main buyers of American diesel, would be the hardest hit. Breaking point was reached on Tuesday, September 22nd, when diesel surpassed $6.50 a gallon at U.S. pumps. But critics argue that the U.S. produces 5.3 million barrels of distillates daily against domestic demand of only 3.6 million. Why would Donald Trump consider banning diesel exports, knowing it would hurt Europe and then Latin America? Now, on that final point, let me bring in our other guest joining us, Paul Hicken, editor-in-chief of Petroleum Economist. The question that I wanted to bring right here is that Europe is also suffering extensively from the expensive energy and fuel shortages, including diesel. Between 10% and 11% of French gas stations were out of at least one type of fuel from September the 13th to 15th. Rising fuel prices have set off anger and protests around the globe, from Indonesia to Guatemala and also to Syria, which we have heard the news of. There are fears of food shortages. The question that I wanted to ask is, don't you think that countries around the globe should pressure Donald Trump to sign a deal with Iran, finish the war of aggression on the country, to have the Strait of Hormuz back open?
1: Yes, they should. And many of them are doing, actually. And again, it's not only Iran. It's also a problem against Russia. And I think many, many countries in the world, more and more countries in the world, are pushing for the end of both wars in the two fronts. But again, looks like both U.S. and Europe, who are responsible for those two wars, are not paying enough attention to the problems. And also, it's important to remind that the biggest problem with diesel is, and it's actually making even worse than only the problem with the crude oil, is that diesel is, at the end of the day, when diesel goes up, the food prices goes up, because diesel is the fuel for the trucks for transportation of food. So we can expect in the next months, if we don't have a serious resolution in both fronts, both Russia and in Iran, we can expect much more problems in the whole world, especially in the global south, especially with poor populations, that any increase in food prices makes a lot of people starve. And this is what might happen, actually, in the next months in the world, and is a tragedy. And again, most of our countries in the global south, we are paying the price of the big mistakes of United States and Europe in its two wars against both Russia and Iran.

The year 2026 is coming to an end fast. The U.S. president says that after the U.S. midterm elections, there will be a deal with Iran. Iran offered a deal, a seven-day roadmap proposal, but the U.S. president rejected it. This is no longer about the midterm or Donald Trump, but how to deal with rising prices that will put in danger people's livelihoods and living conditions. This is the website page of Economic Divide. Feel free to browse through all of our previous programs and tell us how you're doing. I'm Kiarash Punemati, and I'll see you next week.

0: Within the apps that direct them, they're just numbers. Thousands of them navigate our streets to deliver food, but usually their stories go untold.
1: I would really want to do talk in front of this camera with not my face blurred. But we have to live in the shadows for now.
0: They live in fear of their bosses and debt. They're under constant pressure.
1: Yeah, Uber.
0: In Germany, many couriers working for food delivery companies like Volt, Uber Eats, and Lieferando are from India. They take directions from apps and are often exploited by criminals. It happens in plain sight and yet often goes unnoticed.
1: The society doesn't know what's going on with us. They simply see us as the guys who are delivering orders.
0: Outside Berlin's labor court, a group of couriers are protesting against poor working conditions.
2: It's systematically exploitation of migrant workers. Why you don't see any Germans doing this job? Just think.
3: Deny you, so that you don't get any kind of job contract.
0: The demonstrators are here because of this woman, Shivani Sharma.
4: It's not easy to go to the court. Because you have to go to on a mentally basis and emotionally also. But when you have a supporter, then definitely you have a motivate for that thing. Okay, everyone with you, definitely we will want these things.
0: Together with lawyer Martin Beshet, Shivani Sharma is suing the delivery platform Volt over unpaid wages. The complaint dates back to her time as a student in Berlin. Looking for work to finance her studies, she was put in touch with a Volt subcontractor. She was taken to a cell phone store in Berlin's Neukölln district, where she presented her residence permit and other documents. Shortly afterwards, her profile on the Volt app was activated, and she began delivering food. She says she then worked for 3 months, but never received the 3,500 euros she was owed in wages. She and other couriers went back to the cell phone store to complain, but they were told the owner had left the city, taking Sharma's money with him. A few days later, he called her.
4: That time I was in a college and attended the class. He called me and he threatened me. You can do anything. You can't mess for me because right now I have a lot of money. You can do anything. Then we decided, now we can go for a court.
0: For several months, we've been accompanying another food courier. We call him Lovpreet, which is not his real name. He wants to remain anonymous to avoid retaliation from his bosses. Today, he's on his way to pick up his wages. He's only just been told where to go to collect them.

0: He receives part of his pay under the table. He has a part-time employment contract, but it's just for show.
1: Contract is just for showing the institution. They transfer this payment in your account, and rest of the payment, they give you in form of the cash in your head. Many leads are working on cash. So they are afraid of Zol, maybe they will catch him.
0: Lovepreet's boss is an Uber Eats subcontractor, what's known as a fleet partner. The man recruits food couriers and pays them.

0: Lovepreet's boss is an Uber Eats subcontractor, what's known as a fleet partner. The man recruits food couriers and pays them.
1: What's up?
2: You'll transfer the rest today or tomorrow?
1: It's already been transferred. It'll arrive tomorrow or the day after.
3: Hide the envelope well.
2: Sure.
3: And one more thing. Your pay packet is really thin. You have to work harder. Uber fires low performers. It's no joke. If you want to keep working, try harder. Okay?
2: Okay.
1: She's the boss. He'll fire us both.
3: Work harder, okay? Bye.
0: Lovepreet's boss pays him based on sales, not by the hour. Even though food couriers in Germany aren't allowed to be paid that way. To get around the law, his boss has set up a sophisticated fraudulent accounting system. To cover his tracks, he even pays Lovepreet's health insurance premium, which he then recoups from him, as well as deducting a further 30% from his pay. We documented Lovepreet's courier work for a month. Altogether, he earned the equivalent of an hourly wage of €7.01, approximately half the minimum wage. When we asked Uber Eats about the issue, they responded, "Our partners are contractually obliged to comply with all applicable legal requirements." The company said they would review the information and that they had terminated their partnership with Lovepreet's boss.
4: A company worth billions of dollars who's operating in so many countries, I don't think they care about what is happening in Berlin.
0: Uber Eats courier Dheeraj Tyagi doesn't want to show his face on camera either. He too has been employed by a subcontractor. Uber Eats itself doesn't directly employ couriers.
4: You get paid by the orders, not by the hour. So if you make orders, you make good money. But if you are out there and you don't have any orders, you will not be getting paid. It doesn't matter if you stand there for like 10 hours or 12 hours.
0: In fact, his student visa only allows him to work 20 hours per week. But that's not enough to live on. And this was the best job he could find at the time.
4: That is what is happening with the students in Berlin. And since I think more and more students are coming, I think we should at least earn decent. And we can also live like Europeans, you know. It's not like we came here just to be oppressed.
0: After more than 10 hours on the streets, Tyagi arrives home. He lives with four other young men from India. They all came to Berlin to study, and all of them work for delivery platforms.
4: I belong to a very, very small town. So I went to a guy and I said I want to go to Germany to pursue my master's. And he said, okay, I'll get you into a private university. I said, okay. So he said, I'll take 2,000 euros from you.
0: Like Tyagi, many young Indians hope that studying in Germany will lead to a better future. Since a new migration deal between the two nations was signed in March 2023, the number of Indian students in Germany has jumped by about 50% to around 60,000. Indians now make up the biggest group of international students in the country. To secure a spot at a German university, they often use placement agencies like this one.
5: So we do a lot of online marketing. Many students come to us from word of mouth, students who we have sent previously. So their references come to us, their friends and families. Then we have channel partners. We have partnerships with various education companies, schools, colleges across India. And they promote our partner universities, programs, and send us students.
0: Numerous agencies promote German higher education, often with extensive social media campaigns. They get a commission for each person they recruit.
6: Planning to study in Germany? Is Germany your dream destination?
0: They place as many students as they can.
5: If a student is eligible for public universities, if they have at least 60% marks, then they tend to get admission in public universities. if they have less than 60% marks, they are not eligible

0: for public universities, so then we tend to send them for private universities.
1: Parmod Kumar also used an agency to get a university placement. His family sent him to Germany with high hopes.
2: I have not tell my home because I do not want my parents to take any stress which I'm going through here, because they cannot solve many things from there. I am not coming from very rich family. They cannot even help me financially. The loan is on their head, and they have already provided me around 20 lakhs of loan, 20 lakhs rupees. So it is around 20,000 euro here.
1: Half of that money is in an account from which he's allowed to withdraw just under 1,000 euros per month. That's a condition of his stay in Germany. The other half he needs for tuition fees. Kumar enrolled in a master's degree in data management at the International University, or IU, a private institution.
2: I went to check the website. Then I saw pictures on the platform that they have a very good campus and they were, a good university. So that according to that I chose this university, and they were offering some subjects.
1: The IU is Germany's largest university. According to its own figures, it has approximately 130,000 students across 37 campuses nationwide. Tuition costs range from 9,000 euros to 16,000 euros. The IU's Berlin campus has several thousand students, many of whom come from India. It's located here, at the back of this shopping center.
2: So when I came here and when I saw all the shops, this was not as I expected. I did not even expected 1% of this. It was totally opposite. So from that day, I was already stressed, and I have been trapped, and I have been falsely advertised, and it's totally, I cannot describe in words, but it anguished me a lot at that time.
1: When we contacted the university administration, they told us that the campus spans 6 levels, with numerous seminar rooms, study areas, and workspaces. They didn't address the fact that students like Parmod Kumar felt misled. Last semester, Kumar became seriously ill. As a result, he wasn't able to pay his tuition fees.
2: No money, no work, and no studies. I do not know. I do not know how I'm managing and what I'm going through.
1: He was taken off the university's student registry, which put his residence permit at risk. In order to get a new permit, Kumar urgently needed a job. The high fees charged by private universities put many Indian students under financial pressure right from the start. And there are few jobs available to those without good German language skills. That's where food delivery comes in. Couriers don't need to speak German. Students share the WhatsApp details of fleet partners. To work for a fleet, you first have to pay them. Fleet partners can charge between 50 and 1,000 euros. It's essentially a kind of admission fee. One courier wore a hidden camera to show us how the process sometimes works. At a co-working space near Potsdamer Platz in the center of Berlin, a man claimed to be starting up a fleet for Uber Eats. He checked the courier's health insurance card and his Indian passport. He kept a list of all the new couriers. There were already more than 80 names, and each of them has been charged 500 euro. But what for exactly?

0: directly.
1: We need to draw up your employee contract with all the necessary details. Social security number, health insurance, and everything else. Either you pay for it, or I can't help you.
0: Demanding these sorts of payments is against the law. Back at Berlin's labor court, Shivani Sharma has had a setback in her quest to recover her unpaid wages from Volt. At the hearing, the judge ruled that the company does not have to pay her. That's because she was employed by a subcontractor, not by Volt itself. So the other company is responsible, even though Sharma has never even heard of it.
2: When we ring the bell to the customer house and we said, who? Then customer said, who is this? Then we said, Volt. So this is not the good. When we have a fight, then they deny, no, you are not Volt.
0: In court, Volt stated that the subcontractor who employed Sharma was called IMOQX, or IMOX GmbH. Volt had entered into a working contract with IMOX. Volt would provide the technology, and IMOX would supply the couriers. The contract was signed by then managing directors of Volt Germany and the managing director of IMOX, who only signed his first name, Yaroslav. Records show that IMOX has its offices in a village in Brandenburg, about an hour's drive from Berlin. According to the commercial register, this is still the company's premises. That aroused the suspicions of Sharma's lawyer, Martin Beschert. IMOX is a limited liability company with managing directors. Were you able to contact them?
1: No, in my opinion, it's not a real company. It's just a shell. There's nothing there, just an entry in the commercial register, and maybe a post office box.
0: So what's it for?
1: It's just there to circumvent German labor law, and maybe other associated laws too.
0: But finding evidence of wrongdoing is difficult. IMOX's managing director, the man who signed his name Yaroslav on the contract, appears in the commercial register as running two other German companies. There's a trading company, which we can't find at its listed business address in southern Berlin, and a construction company, which has no office at all. Yaroslav's last known registered address in Germany turns out to be an abandoned village store. There are indications that the IMOX managing director actually lives here in the Polish city of Poznan. We were able to trace him through documents belonging to a Czech company that he also supposedly runs. His address is a community of allotment gardens on the outskirts of the city.

0: It's the right place, but he isn't here. Hi, we're looking for Yaroslav. Do you know him?
1: What's up?
0: We're from Berlin and we're making a film. And he's the CEO of four companies.
2: В Берлине.
1: Хоч сюда килерек юш,
0: да? It's about companies like Volt.
2: Volt такие фирмы. Volt. И он ма под.
0: The neighbors say he's often here, but most of the time he's drunk. No one knows where he is. After searching for several days, we find him. Yaroslav?
1: Yes.
0: Nice to meet you. Maybe you can tell us something about this? You're the CEO of several companies in Germany. Do you know anything about this?
1: No.
0: This company had 50 employees. And this one is registered in Luckau, in Brandenburg. Do you know about this?
1: I don't even know what that is.
0: You have no idea? Let me tell you. This company here had a contract with Volt.

0: Firmung Volt.
1: Have you heard about that?
2: No. Volt? I've heard of them, yes. Something to do with food. Delivery, right? It's in Poland too, but...
1: But it says here that you... Look, that's your name.
2: Yeah, I see it.
1: It says you had a contract with a man named Henrik Riedel. You don't know anything about this?
2: I don't know that guy. This is the first time I'm hearing any of this. Seriously, Germany? I'm shocked.
1: In court, Volt claimed to have actively collaborated with the man. Court documents state that IMOX and Volt had formed a joint operation with a management structure that jointly planned and directed the specific activities. The management structure consisted of the managing director of the fleet partner, in other words, Yaroslav, and managers from Volt.
2: I once saw an Indian on a tram. I have nothing to do with them. I don't understand what this is all about. Do I look like a manager? You've seen my house. If I were the boss of 50 people, would I be living here?
1: Yaroslav was used as a front man. He knows absolutely nothing about the businesses he's supposed to have managed. His name was used for the sake of appearances. But by whom? And why? When we asked Volt to explain, they replied that contracts such as the one with IMOX serve to clearly define responsibilities and are not intended to circumvent labor and employment laws. The company also said that the collaboration with IMOX GmbH was terminated in early January 2023 after violations of our guidelines were identified. They wouldn't comment on IMOX's supposed managing director or the statements they made in court. We show Shivani Sharma's lawyer a photo of Yaroslav.
3: Yes, that's exactly what I expected. It shows what kind of game Volt is playing here. Personally, I would say that organized crime is starting to grow in this entire sector. The app operators are certainly not doing anything to prevent it. So they're creating the conditions for criminality right here in Germany.
1: Tiagi's boss may also be a criminal. Moldovan authorities have been searching for him with an international arrest warrant. But he still runs an Uber Eats subcontractor in Berlin. Tiagi and the other couriers are no longer willing to accept their working conditions.
4: I don't think Uber had any strike before it. It's a really big deal because never ever Indian students have done this in Germany.
1: The couriers organize via a 700-member WhatsApp group. Their goal? To get as many riders as possible to decline delivery requests.
4: The response was pretty, pretty good. For the first day, I rarely saw any bikes.
1: The workers also email Uber Eats, demanding better pay. But their subcontractor responds to the strike with an alarming audio message.
5: Guys, if someone stops you in the street, just show me the face. If he doesn't know what mafia is, we will show him what mafia is.
1: The bosses of the subcontractors are targeting strike leaders like Tiagi.
5: Take a photo of him, and I will come with my boys, and we will f*** him.
1: Later, two of the bosses beat one of the striking couriers so badly that he ends up in hospital. Tiagi's boss fires him.
5: You're supporting this, what do you call it, protest? Please stop working and we will send you the termination, sign on it, and thank you very much.
4: In Uber, a fleet partner can remove you whenever he wants. So there is no such thing as notice period.
1: By the following day, Tiagi can no longer log into the app.
4: So I was employed, and the next second, I was searching for work. As simple as that.
1: Up until now, conditions at a rival delivery platform, Lieferando, have been very different. Couriers are directly employed, their

0: are employee representatives and strikes are legal.
1: It's not fair that work like this only pays minimum wage. We're calling on Lieferando to pay at least 15 euros for this work, and that is definitely achievable.
0: But unions say that working conditions are deteriorating.
2: For months, Lieferando has been building a shadow fleet where employees are hired by subcontractors. Lieferando is abandoning responsibility for worker safety, worker protection, and paying employees.
0: Until recently, Lieferando couriers had been permanent employees. But since early 2025, the food delivery company has been expanding its collaboration with so-called fleet partners, leaving its couriers to deal with the consequences. In June 2025, about 60 food couriers gathered on a quiet street in Berlin's Neukölln district after being summoned there by their bosses via WhatsApp.

0: An estimated 50,000 euros in cash was brought by car and handed over to a man wearing orange. The couriers were told to wait in small groups, spread out along the side streets. They then received envelopes of cash, apparently an under-the-table payment. The recipients told us they didn't even have employment contracts. The action seemed to involve a courier fleet called Fleetlery. It's Lieferando's most important subcontractor, managing around 2,000 food couriers across Germany. Fleetlery is based in Hamburg. Its headquarters is a co-working space, where Fleetlery shares a mailbox with 40 other companies. When asked about the events in Berlin, the company replied, "Fleetlery does not pay wages in cash, neither directly nor through authorized regional partner companies. If individuals act on our behalf without authorization, they are unauthorized third parties. Fleetlery has clear contractual requirements and continuously monitors compliance."
1: Hi, welcome to the second all-hands meeting of the year.
0: In July 2025, Lieferando made an internal employee announcement.
2: "We've made incredible progress so far, and I'd like to thank you all for that. But as you know, we have some changes ahead. Lieferando relies on couriers who are permanently employed, and our current system isn't agile enough."
0: A few days earlier, the company had announced that 2,000 couriers would be laid off at the end of the year. That's one-fifth of all delivery riders and drivers. Lieferando said that relying more on subcontractors would make deliveries more agile and efficient.
1: "It's important to remember that even in these difficult times, with so many changes, we as a company want to uphold our values,
3: to keep standing for values like diversity, tolerance, and inclusivity, and of course to continue to be there for you."
0: On the question of outsourcing, Lieferando told us, "Clear rules are followed when selecting fleet partners, and we require more than just compliance with all rights and laws. We conduct regular monitoring, and should we become aware of any violations, we take appropriate measures up to and including terminating the partnership." Despite the court ruling, Shivani Sharma isn't ready to give up yet. She's appealing to a higher court. We show her the photo of her supposed boss from Poznan, Poland.
4: "We drove to Poland to find him."
5: Mm-hmm.
4: "And we have found
5: him." "So you went there?"
4: "We went there. And this, on paper, this was your boss."
5: See, now it's, you also can see it's really like fake.

0: thing is like a was in behind of like everything is fake. So like this is not the, because if he is an owner, so why we didn't saw this guy?
1: Volt is based in Finland. Its global headquarters are housed in this building in the capital, Helsinki. The company recently moved in here, which was cause for celebration.
2: This is our new office.
1: There's even a well-produced video on YouTube showing off the various features of the office.
2: Views of the building. This is how we get lunch. This is where we take calls. This is where we don't take calls. This is where we talk about funny things that happened on calls.
1: Sharma shows us the apartment where she used to live.
0: The hall is damaged. In fact, you can't take a bath, then everyone see you. Because the other side is a house, na? The different house. Uh-huh. And if you are in a washroom, then other guy can see you.
3: And how much money did she want for this?
0: For a one room, it's 1,000 euro.
3: For this flat?
0: For this flat. And three guys are living there. Like two, one my husband and me in a one room. And one is another room is two guys, and the third one is a single guy.
1: She and her husband now have a nicer apartment, but not for long. They're only staying there temporarily.
0: We are here from last 8 months. When you are completed 1 year, you have to move another apartment, not here. I don't know why. So like now, I'm pregnant, and now my contract is finished, then we have to move another apartment, and we find it. So still we didn't find anything, but apartment problem is very big for the student life.
1: Many Indian students have limited residence permits and low income. That can be a bad combination when it comes to renting a home in the current overpriced market. This tiny bedroom is going for 600 euros per month. But for Tiagi, there's some good news. After struggling as a courier, he's now moving on.
4: Now actually I have another job and I don't work for him anymore. So that's why I can show my face.
1: A friend helped him get a job at a large supermarket chain. It's a permanent contract, paying minimum wage, and his employer actually pays him what he earns. He also now feels comfortable going to the doctor when he's sick.
4: Now there's a sense of security. I'll be getting paid on the first of this month and on the first of every month. And nobody's there to cut my salary. There is something like that. You are not dependent on your luck. My mindset has been changed dramatically. Since I joined this new job.
1: Tiagi has now finished his studies.
4: So this is my university, BSBI, and this is where I did my master's. Yeah?
1: BSBI stands for the Berlin School of Business and Innovation. Like the IU, it's a private institution.
4: Actually, it's a pretty small institution, I think, because you can see you have Snipes right there. So I don't think any other educational institute have Snipes in the campus. I don't know what it is, but that's how it is, you know?
1: Tiagi's master's program cost him nearly 10,000 euros. So far, it hasn't landed him a good job. He talks to some other students about their experiences.
5: It's a private university, but it's good.
4: It's good? Better than public?
5: Yeah.
4: Better than public?
5: No.
4: So, do you think after graduating from here, you have a better chance of getting a job?
6: The job, right? Actually, that's a big question to every student who study in here.
4: Many of the companies that I've applied to, they say that BSBA is a private university, and they give admissions so easily. So we don't hire students from BSBA.

0: Do you think, like, if you have a chance right now of going to a public university in comparison?
1: Yeah, maybe I can't, because I've paid all 2 years of fees. It's a huge amount. It's 8,000 per year.
2: The Indian students call it a university, but BSBI isn't one. It's an institution that's outside Germany's formal higher education system. It works together with overseas universities, a practice known as franchising. That means that BSBI offers degrees from foreign universities and teaches according to their curricula. One example is the Italian online university UniNettuno. The BSBI website says that such degrees are state-recognized in Germany. But there are serious doubts about whether that's true. In Germany, the recognition of foreign qualifications is governed by the Central Office for Foreign Education. It told us that English language degrees from Italy's UniNettuno, which are awarded after courses at BSBI, are not recognized in Germany, as they're not regular degrees under Italian higher education law. After an amendment to the Higher Education Act, the state of Berlin now no longer grants new licenses for these sorts of franchise partnerships because of concerns about the quality of education. But existing institutions like the BSBI are allowed to continue operating. BSBI's parent company also runs a student housing facility in Sossen, south of Berlin. According to the website, prices start at 599 euros for a shared room. For its part, BSBI disputes what we were told by the Central Office for Foreign Education. It says that students' degrees are awarded by state-recognized international universities, and therefore, recognition in Germany isn't required. Meanwhile, Indian students continue to be placed at institutions like BSBI.
3: I would say there's not much difference in terms of quality of education in the private universities.
4: Business school like BSBI, for example, I read about them. They are mixed reports.
3: No comments on that.
4: Okay. Have you ever thought about skipping the cooperation with universities like BSBI or BISMA?
3: No comments.
2: Germany's ambassador to India, Philipp Ackermann, welcomes the fact that students and skilled workers come to Germany. But he also sees a negative trend in the current system.
5: Some Indians, especially men, are causing us a bit of a headache, because they attend institutions that we're critical of. The reason we're critical of these places is that they're private institutions, similar to universities, often with ties to other countries, and they're aggressively marketing themselves here in India. There are indications that many of these students end up in a cycle of debt, unable to pay tuition fees and working excessively long hours, often in illegal employment. A lot of the time, their housing conditions are also precarious. That can't be in our interest.
2: Tyagi has been looking back at some of the decisions he's made.
0: I think when a guy wants to come to a foreign country, he takes a blind side. It will not happen with me. Maybe they are losers. I'll go and I'll get a job. I'll work harder, I'll work smarter, something like that. But no, I don't think so that they can know. How can you know? I had no idea about the colleges, private or public. I had no idea whether, I'll get a job or something like that. So if they knew that the situation is bad, they'll stay in India, they'll do something else.

0: Okay. Big guys,
1: yeah. Hello, everybody. It's a big day for us.
2: In September 2025, a self-organized group of food couriers called the Lieferando Workers Collective held a demonstration in Berlin. They're against outsourcing in the delivery industry, and they want to prevent similar practices from spreading to other sectors of the economy.
1: The reason that we are here in Lieferando headquarters, this is not the issue that only riders have to address this thing. It's the issue that affects the whole society. And this criminal subcontractor is not acceptable. We want legal work. We want equal rights for also migrant workers. They should get paid according to the German working conditions. We have to stop this thing. Thank you very much.
2: Fair treatment for food couriers requires new laws. That's where Germany's labor ministry could step in. Delivery services have recently been classified a high-risk sector for illegal employment, making the industry subject to stricter oversight. Lawmakers are beginning to question the tech corporation's business model.
3: It's not acceptable to say, I'm just providing a digital platform and take zero responsibility for the workers while making huge profits at the expense of those who are being exploited. That's why there's a directive at the EU level, which we also want to make into a national law.
2: It should happen by the end of 2026. But the directive doesn't say anything about subcontractors. And for the couriers who have been affected, banning subcontractors from the industry is crucial.
3: If you hire people directly, of course you have an obligation as an employer. You have to comply with all national laws. That's why we're looking into it. I'm definitely in favor of having legislation to sort this out, but I should also say that it's not easy.
2: While Sharma and her husband await the birth of their child, her family in India follow her life from afar.
4: I can talk with my family, and he knew about this, all the things, what happened about the vault and the rented situation, everything, he knew it. And sometime he said, okay, from this situation we can't run away, na. If we are ran away, then we are wrong. If we are not, then if you are not do anything wrong, so why we are ran away? So still we are here.
2: These are the young Indians who keep Germany's food delivery business running. They came to the country for an education and a better life. But debt has driven them to work as couriers.
5: When I was delivering and I went past this big arena, I thought, wow, they really, you know, sucked the life out of us and they built this entire arena. And everyone is like, oh, but it's like a big company, they might be doing something really, really good with the employees, because, you know, employees are working so hard and they

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أعوذ بالله من الشيطان الرجيم. We seek the protection of God from Shaitan, who has been expelled from God's kingdom of special mercy. بسم الله الرحمن الرحيم. We submissively turn to God and ask for His special guidance, because we believe He is the all-perfect one, the all-merciful one, and one whose special mercy is endless, especially for those who believe in Him and who submit to His will. Alhamdulillah, wa salatu wa salam ala sayyidina wa nabiyyina Muhammad wa alihi al-tahirin. Elders, brothers and sisters, assalamu alaykum wa rahmatullah. We were discussing a brief commentary on dua of Kumail, and we said that it is appropriate that before we start the dua, we should remind ourselves of the significance and the importance of this dua. The fact that, number one, this dua was requested by not an ordinary person but an extraordinary companion of Imam Ali alayhi salam, Kumail bin Ziyad Nakhai. Kumail was a member of the elite companions of Imam alayhi salam. Politically, he was quite active. He was amongst the first who pledged allegiance to Imam Ali when Imam was attacked and mobilized an army. He was in the forefront of those warriors in the Battle of Siffin. Administratively, Imam alayhi salam entrusted him with the task of governorship of a province in Iraq, Heat. Spiritually, the man also was advanced. Witness is the type of riwayat that is narrated from the Imam alayhi salam, and witness is the fact that he is given special audience by the Imam and taught this dua. Furthermore, the fact that this dua was also associated with Khidr, it's known as the dua of Khidr. Khidr was not an ordinary man. And lastly, the fact that the content of this dua is supposed to be so powerful that it has the potential of transforming an individual, even if recited once in a lifetime. Better so once in a year, or once in a month, or once every week. In order to gain a quick overview of the main themes covered in the dua, next slide please. We said we could conveniently divide this dua into six paragraphs. Next slide please. In the first paragraph, Imam alayhi salam addresses God by invoking 10 names, which can be summarized in three main names. O Lord, You know my problems. O Lord, You have the power to solve my problems. O Lord, You are loving and merciful enough to want to help me solve my problems. And then he makes the request, two things. Number one, I want certain spiritual gifts, but before I can get to that station and rank, I want You first to forgive me all those sins which are blocking me from reaching You. It is inconceivable for an individual to seek to get close to God and yet perform deeds which invoke the anger and the wrath of Allah. How to have performed deeds and be negligent about his past, not worried about his past. When you go before God, your past, your present and future is equally open before God. It is us in our limited existence that we only concentrate in our consciousness with the present.

Our past seems to have been forgotten, but before God, who is timeless, our whole life is open before Him. It's inconceivable, therefore, to say to God that, give me the tawfiq to get closer to you, and to zi'ani shukrak, and to dni'ani min qurbik. I want to get close to you, yet that same individual open up his past, which is open before God at this moment, he has deliberately or defiantly disobeyed God. It doesn't make sense to make that request. So first, the past has to be forgiven. Second paragraph, اللهم إني أسألك سؤال من اشتدت فاقته. Oh Lord, I seek and I supplicate to you from a position of a person who is in desperation. We said that this paragraph could be considered as a tafsir of this famous ayah of Surah An-Naml, chapter 27, ayah number 60, where Allah says, أَمَّنْ يُجِيبُ الْمُضْطَرَّ إِذَا دَعَاهُ وَيَكْشِفُ السُّءُ. O Prophet asked them, don't they know this reality? Who is there in this universe who does respond to the call of the one who is muzhtar, in the state of darura, and who calls out from the bottom of his heart, da'a, who, and calls out to him and him alone, and definitely he's the one who relieves him from his distress. Paragraph number 3, Imam alayhi salam offers an analysis about why is it that we are in this particular state. إلهي ومولاي أجريت علي حكما اتبعت فيه هوى نفسي لم أحترس فيه من تزيين عدوي فغرني بما أهوى أسعده على ذلك القضاء فتجاوزت بما جرى علي من ذلك بعض حدودك فلك الحمد على جميع ذلك. O Lord, you provided me with all the facilities, with all the faculties, all the gifts, all the talents. You gave me the power to decide. And then you tested me. And I got tempted. The dunya, the devil, the desires, and I got lost. But in all this, you are not to blame. I am to blame. And Imam alayhi salam then continues, now that I realize my own mistake, I come to you in confession, in repentance, in penitence, admitting my mistakes, so please forgive me. Paragraph number 4, Imam alayhi salam now raises the ante and he begins to invoke God in a strange sense we find rarely in the du'as. And that is, oh Lord, even if you were to send me to the fire of hell, a fire of hell where some people will be told, don't speak and shut up. You are given the chance to speak in the dunya, but you refuse to accept the guidance. Don't talk now. Keep quiet. Suffer silently. Oh Lord, at a time when in that world only the reality will speak out, when lies cannot have any effect anymore, at that time my inner truth and reality will speak out. When I'm burning, if you do punish me at all, I will speak out from the innermost corner of my heart. Oh Lord, you are my beloved in the dunya. How can you ever punish me therefore? How can you ever separate me from those who are beloved to you? And then Imam alayhi salam of course says, ma hakadha dhannu bik, of course it's never possible that you will behave or you will treat us in this particular way. In fact, I'm so sure of your mercy. I'm so sure. Had it not been in your wisdom that you decreed that only the hardcore criminals should be punished eternally in the fire of hell, I'm very confident that you would have turned the fire of hell into a garden of bliss. There would have been no Jahannam. I'm that confident. And finally, in the 5th and 6th paragraphs, Imam alayhi salam says, at this moment, in this instant, I want to make a change. Fi hadhihi al-layla, fi hadhihi al-sa'a, all my sins I want forgiven. Oh Lord, on this night you send down special mercy. I want to be included amongst those who receive it. And oh Lord, I want the rest of my life to be totally in your service and in your obedience. We were discussing the specific phrases of the first paragraph, and we have completed the 9 names of God. Allahumma inni as'aluka. Next slide, please. Next.
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And I invoke you by the light of your face, whereby everything is illumined and is enlightened. What is the face? We've already discussed this before, that face physically is that part of a being whereby he faces the interface, the interaction, the medium of interaction. Metaphorically, when it applies to Allah, it is that aspect of Allah as he relates to his creation, the apparent, the manifestation of his names, of his actions, of his functions. That is his face. كل من عليها فان ويبقى وجه ربك ذو الجلال والإكرام. The wajh of your Lord is that which is full of honor and full of majesty, full of love and mercy and wisdom, and full of majesty and power and wrath and anger. The qualities, the attributes, the functions, the actions of God whereby he relates, he interacts, he manifests himself to the creation, that would be his face. But there's one aspect of this face that is being focused here on, and that is the nur of this face. وَبِنُورِ وَجْهِكَ. What does it mean that Allah's nur is such that it enlightens and it illuminates everything? If you refer to the Quran, nur is used in reference to God in this one single ayah that appears in Surah Nur, chapter 24, ayah number 35. Allahu nuru samawati wal ard. Allah is the light of the heavens and the earth. Mathalu nurihi kamishkatin. The parable or the example of his nur is like a niche or a corner. Eastern homes were constructed in such a way that the lighting system was, there used to be a corner where the lamp could be kept. مَثَلُ نُورِهِ كَمِشْكَاتٍ فِيهَا مِصْبَاحٍ. In that niche and in that corner in the wall, there is a lamp. الْمِصْبَاحُ فِي زُجَاجَةٍ. The lamp is covered by glass. الزُجَاجَةُ كَأَنَّهَا كَوْكَبٌ دُرِّيٌّ. This glass light, that this glass that covers the lamp, the oil lamp, is so clear, it's so bright, it glitters and shines as if it's a star. It's that clear. It's basically just a medium which allows light to refract and to diffuse. Yuqad, this oil lamp, this lamp is being supplied with energy from oil. Yuqad min shajaratin mubarakatin zaytuna la sharqiyya wa la gharbiyya. It is, the lamp is lit by a wick which is floating in oil, which is olive oil, a blessed tree, the olive tree. La sharqiyya wa la gharbiyya. The tree is not such that it is only energized by sunlight from the eastern side or from the western side. It is a continuous seasonal tree that takes the maximum energy from the sun. لا شرقية ولا غربية يكاد زيتها يضيء ولو تمسسه نار. If you concentrate on the oil, the purity, the clarity, the beauty of this oil is such that, in fact, the oil itself is about to light up. Even if the fire doesn't light it up, it's that pure, it's that clear, it's that bright. يَكَادُ زَيْتُهَا يُضِيء وَلَوْ لَمْ تَمْسَسْهُ نَارٌ. نُورٌ عَلَى نُورٌ. There is a flame that is burning. The oil which lights up this flame, the oil itself can burn up. It's so bright and pure and clear. نُورٌ عَلَى نُورٌ. 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Allah guides to his nur whomsoever he wills. يَضْرِبُ اللَّهُ الْأَمْثَالَ لِلنَّاسِ. Wait a minute. Don't get carried away. This is an example. This is not the reality.
question, what is the reality? Allahu bi kulli shay'in alim. Allah knows everything. Wallahu ya'lamu wa antum la ta'lamun. Allah knows many things and you don't know much. Ayatul Kursi, Allah says, wala yuhituna bi shay'in min ilmihi illa ma sha'a. We cannot

encompass his knowledge save that which he allows us to understand. In his infinity, it's impossible for us to comprehend him in his totality. Lakini, at a lower level, we can understand something. Question: what is this ayah telling us about Allah being the nur, and therefore the face, the nur of the face lightens up everything, and we want to invoke him by that nur? One thing is very clear: Allahu nuru samawati wal ard. This nur here cannot be the physical light. Sababu, the physical light has been created by God. It is not God. In Surah An'am, chapter 6, the opening verse, Allah says, Alhamdulillahi alladhi khalaqa as-samawati wal-ard wa ja'ala adh-dhulumati wan-nur. All praise be to God who has created the heavens and the earth, and who also has created darkness, and he has created the nur. So this nur, the physical light, or the light from the sun, or the light reflected, sunlight reflected by the moon, that is not the light meant here. It is something else. Question: what is it? In order to appreciate what this nur is, look at the other applications of nur in the Quran. In Surah Tawbah, chapter 9, ayah number 33, Islam has been designated to be nur. يُرِيدُونَ لِيُطْفِئُوا نُورَ اللَّهِ بِأَفْوَاهِهِمْ وَيَأْبَى اللَّهُ إِلَّا أَن يُتِمَّ نُورَهُ وَلَوْ كَرِهَ الْكَافِرُونَ. O Prophet, Surah Tawbah is the ninth surah revealed towards the end of the Prophet's life, around the time of the Battle of Tabuk. O Prophet, for 13 years in Mecca, for 9 years in Medina, you saw how they made different attempts in Mecca and Medina to try to oppose and to silence and to snuff out the light of God. But you know what they're doing? They are trying to blow out the light. You can blow out the candlelight, yes. But Prophet, you have survived. They cannot blow out the candle. Therefore, you're not a candlelight, are you? It's 13 plus 9 years, you're still surviving. Not surviving, you're growing. You've defeated them already. And they've constantly struggled. They failed. You know what? They will always fail. Because you reflect and represent something like the sunlight. You can blow as much as you want. You can't blow out the sunlight. But Allah wishes to complete his nur. And the nur therefore here refers to Islam, the teachings of Islam as the Prophet was propagating it. Keep this in mind, how the word nur appears. The nur of God cannot be snuffed out as represented in the teachings of Islam. Or in Surah Baqarah, chapter 2, ayah 257, Ayatul Kursi. Nur refers to Iman. الله ولي الذين آمنوا يخرجهم من الظلمات إلى النور. Allah is the guardian, the protector, the helper, and the provider of the believers. He constantly removes them from a state of darkness to a state of nur. Nur here refers to Iman. Islam is nur, the nur of God. Iman is nur, nur of God. In Surah Ma'idah, chapter 5, ayah number 15. The book of God has been referred to as Nur. Incidentally, Tawrat has been referred to Nur, Hudan wa Nur. Injil has been referred to Nur, Hudan wa Nur. Quran has been referred to Nur. قَدْ جَاءَكُمْ نُورٌ مِّن رَبِّكُمْ. The Nur has come to you from Allah. That is the book of God. Guidance, in chapter 6, ayah number 122, that has also been referred to as Nur. Hamza alayhi salam, the uncle of the Prophet, Sayyid al-Shuhada at the time of the Prophet, when he converted, this ayah was revealed to describe that phenomena, whereby this commander of Islam accepted the faith. 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

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Say, O Prophet, to these disbelievers, look at the lifestyle and the behavior of this individual, a person who was dead and we gave him nur, and now he is living and he is walking with this nur, this new lifestyle, the message and the guidance that he has received. Is he like the one who is still in the darkness? Again, guidance to be able to experience closeness to God has been designated as nur. In the riwayah, or in Surah Zumar also, this nur has been described as guidance. أَفَمَنْ شَرَحَ اللَّهُ صَدْرَهُ لِلْإِسْلَامِ فَهُوَ عَلَى نُورٍ مِّنْ رَبِّهِ. Say, he whose heart is receptive and expansive enough, not constricted and closed, it's expansive and responsive and receptive enough to the nur from the Lord, such that now it accepts guidance from God. Say, is this man the same as one whose heart is closed and constricted and blind to the truth? This nur has been described in the riwayah, that if somebody wants to judge whether his heart is responsive to the truth and receptive or not, let him check. Does he experience التجافي عن دار الغرور والإنابة إلى دار الخلود والاستعداد للموت قبل الفوت? Does he experience a dislike for the lowly pleasures of the dunya? Does he experience an eagerness and zeal to be ready and prepared for the akhirah? Does he experience a willingness and a readiness to prepare for death before death comes to him? That is the nur in his heart, the nur from Allah. Notice the different manifestations of nur. The Prophet sallallahu alayhi wa alayhi has been designated to be the nur. In Surah Ahzab, chapter 33, ayah number 46, لَقَدْ, that we have sent you, إِنَّا أَرْسَلْنَاكَ شَاهِدًا وَمُبَشِّرًا وَنَذِيرًا وَدَاعِيًا إِلَى اللَّهِ وَسِرَاجًا مُنِيرًا. We have sent you as a guide who is like a light to mankind. The Imams alayhimus salam have been designated to be nur. أَشْهَدُ أَنَّكَ كُنْتَ نُورًا فِي الْأَصْلَابِ الشَّامِخَةِ وَالْأَرْحَامِ الْمُطَهَرَةِ. الرِّوَايَة, which is mu'tabar, زِيَارَةُ وَارِثِ أو زيارة جامعة كبيرة, one of the most authentic روايات we have about the زيارة. خلقكم أنوارا فجعلكم محدقين بعرشه. Allah created you to be nur, and then you were always associated with the throne and glorifying the Lord. Notice the different manifestations of Allah's nur. All of these have been called the nur. We're trying to understand what that original nur is. Definitely it's not physical nur. But what is it? Apparently, anything and everything that receives from Allah that special grace, such that it reflects guidance, would be nur. How? Next slide, please. One way to appreciate, again, it's an illustration, we're not saying this is the case. It's an attempt to understand. One of the Mufassirin says, consider the parable of the God being the light. Consider the parable of sunlight. Sunlight is a beautiful example for us to appreciate how God could be light. Not physical light though. It's got an amazing speed, 186,000 miles per second, or 300,000 kilometers per second. Amazing. Instantaneous from one point to the other. As far as we are concerned, forget about astronomy, forget about space. Here on Earth, this speed is instantaneous. This light illuminates everything. Anything which is in darkness, once sunlight falls on it, it is suddenly bright. Sunlight also enables light.

Life on Earth, everything grows by the energy from the sun. Plants can photosynthesize by energy from the sun. We either eat plants or we eat animals who eat plants. We get our energy and life from the sun. No, the sun also holds everything in place. The sun is so massive in the solar system. It's so huge. The volume of the sun can accommodate 1 million Earths inside it. That's how big it is. And with that pull of gravity, it's kept everything in place. All the 9 planets revolve around it by the pull of gravity. It holds things in place. It provides heat and energy. I mean, all this energy we have, the artificial light, it's from fossil fuels. Fossil fuels are from sunlight, basically. And of course, it has the power, once it shines, to kill certain toxic bacteria. Notice some of these qualities of the sun and how they also apply to God. God is the one who holds everything in place. God is the one who gives life to everything. God is the one who energizes everything. God is the one who illuminates everyone's heart with guidance. God is the one who is instantaneous in his work. But this is an illustration. It is not the light. Next slide, please. These are some statistics about the sun we can ignore. Next slide, please. Next slide. Look at this hadith of Imam Sadiq alayhi salam. When one of the narrators comes to him, he says, you know, there are people, there are some scholars who are claiming that if the Quran says that there will be a time when people shall be able to see their Lord, وَجُوهٌ يَوْمَئِذٍ نَاظِرًا إِلَىٰ رَبِّهَا نَاظِرًا Surah Qiyamah. That on the day of judgment, there shall be people who will be extremely happy because they will be looking at the face of their Lord. And therefore, to see the Lord is possible. Imam alayhi salam says, no, it's impossible. Tell them, educate them, that الشَّمْسُ جُزْءٌ مِنْ سَبْعِينَ جُزْءًا مِنَ الْكُرْسِي This sun is just one of 70 parts of the kursi, the throne by which Allah rules the universe. وَسِعَ كُرْسِيُّهُ 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There's some realities we don't even know. And we can't even know. We don't need to know. But the riwayah tells us that beyond the arsh there is hijab, which is 70 times, the nur of hijab is 70 times more powerful than that of the arsh. وَالْحِجَابُ جُزْءٌ مِنْ سَبْعِينَ جُزْءًا مِنْ نُورِ السِّتْرِ And even that hijab is 1/70 parts of the nur of sitr. Now you go and tell those people, in kanu sadiqina, if they are true in their claim that we shall be able to see the Lord, falyamla'u a'yunahum min ash-shams laysa dunaha sahab. Well, let them go and stare at the sun when it is unclouded, if they are true in their claim. And the sun is only 170, 170, 170, 170, 4 times less than the true nur of God. The comparison I've made of sunlight is an illustration. We are trying to understand what could be the nur of God. Next slide. In Jawshan Kabir, verse number 47, Imam alayhi salam, or the Prophet sallallahu alayhi wa sallam, teaches us to address God in these names. Ya nur an nur, whatever is nur, the nur of guidance in our heart, the nur of illumination, the physical nur, he is the one who is the nur of this nur. This nur is a manifestation, the truth behind it is Allah. Ya Munawwir al-Nur, he's the one who illuminates even the nur itself.
whatever light we have here is artificially created, originally from fossil fuels. Fossil fuels have got it from the sun. Where does the sun get it from? Well, the sun basically gets it from itself, because

hydrogen converts into helium, it's said that per second 600 million metric tons of hydrogen atoms fuse and convert into 596 million metric tons of helium and 4 million metric tons are lost in the form of energy. That energy appears as heat and light. In 1 second, therefore, the sun produces enough light and heat and energy equivalent to the total artificial energy mankind has been able to produce in its total 10,000 year history. 1 second. Ya munawwir al-nur, he's the one who enlightens the nur. Ya khaliq al-nur, he's the one who creates it. He's the one who governs it. He's the one who apportions it. He's the one who is the nur of every nur, before every nur, after every nur, above every nur. Ya nur, alaysa kamithlihi nur. Finally, there is no nur like his nur. Essentially, any positive quality that we ascribe to God, knowledge, power, wisdom, generosity, kindness, compassion, justice, any quality that we have in human beings, in the physical creation, we take the positive side, one. We remove the defects, two. Sunlight is very powerful. It's the best light we know in the solar system. There are bigger lights beyond the solar system, but concentrating on the solar system, it's the best source of light we know. Lakini, despite all its positive qualities, defective. It's defective because the sun is in its middle age right now. 4 or 5 billion years from now, this sun is going to die out. This sun's light is limited in that it's not durable. It's limited in that it is not perfect. But when we take the positive aspect of any quality, perfect quality in the creation, and then we ascribe it to Allah, we remove all the defects, and we say the pure, perfect form of this positive qualities belongs to God and God alone. Lahu al-mathalu al-a'la, lahu al-asma'u al-husna, laysa kamithlihi shay, lam yakul lahu kufuwan ahad. These are the four fundamental principles that we have when we ascribe any quality to God. Take nur, even physical nur. Look at the positive side of it. It illuminates, yes. It brightens, yes. It energizes, yes. It's instantaneous, yes. Take all these positive qualities, ascribe it to God. Allahu nuru samawati wal ard. But he is not this. He's something beyond. Exactly what, we don't know. But some of this can be ascribed to him. And therefore, constantly, Subhanallah, Subhanallah, Subhanallah. Glory be to God. Greater is he than my imagination. Far away is he from the limitations and the defects of the creation. Yusabbihu lahu ma fi samawati wa ma fi al-ard. Let's pray to Allah to get one glimpse of the nur in our hearts, the true nur of God, such that our life changes. And the way to know that is, do we develop a disinterest in the lowly pleasures of the dunya? Do we develop a zeal for akhirah? Do we get ourselves ready for maut? We should know the nur of God has entered our hearts. At that time, we can sincerely say, وَبِنُورِ وَجْهِكَ الَّذِي أَضَاءَ لَهُ كُلُّ شَيْءٍ. وَالسَّلَامُ عَلَيْكُمْ وَرَحْمَةُ اللَّهِ.

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Once again, my dear brothers and sisters, lovers and the followers of أهل بيت العصمة والطهارة, we thank Almighty Allah for giving us this moment to continue with our discussion on Kitab Adab al-Salah. We discussed previously five episodes or five sessions. And inshallah, tonight we will look at the last part of the session two. And if time permits, we'll look at the introduction of session three of this book. Those of you who have been following us, I emphasized on the reason as to why we are going through this book. Just one reason is to enhance our spiritual growth, is to enhance our relationship with Allah Tabarak wa Ta'ala. The session two we've been discussing focuses on the four stages of spiritual growth, if you recall very well. The first stage is the stage of knowledge, ilm. We discussed it somewhat into details. Ilm as ilm alone is not enough. The ilm should be in a position to take me to the second spiritual stage or second stage of spiritual growth, which is iman. And we discussed it. Ilm without true iman leads to arrogance. How many people you see, they have knowledge, but they're extremely arrogant? How many people they have knowledge? Than many. But they are too much to themselves. They are thick or big-headed. So, for knowledge to be a true knowledge, it has to lead a person to a stage of iman. And we mentioned, iman here simply means translating knowledge into positive actions. Have the knowledge, but to speak ill of someone is haram. Simple. Everybody has the knowledge of it. But failing to translate that into action simply means your knowledge is neither here nor there. Have a knowledge that to gossip is haram. But then upon all that knowledge, I go ahead to gossip. It simply means your knowledge is neither here nor there. It means the knowledge has not necessarily translated into iman, into action. So therefore, brothers and sisters, before we move forward, don't undermine your knowledge about anything that you have. Anything. Maybe something simple, extremely simple, but failing to translate it into action becomes something else. So you have ilm, you have iman. Now the third one where we stopped, and I will conclude on that, then quickly I will go to the last stage of spiritual growth. Third one is al-itmi'nan, inner peace and tranquility. Allah, look at this, brothers and sisters. First, you've got the knowledge. Second, you translate the knowledge into action. Now, what will be the result? You will definitely obtain itmi'nan, inner tranquility, inner peace.

But if I have knowledge and I do nothing about it to take me to Iman, then there will be no that inner tranquility. And we mention, when we talk of al-itminan in tranquility, simply means what? I believe wholeheartedly, Allah will do nothing to me but khair. Whatever is happening to me in my life, it is under His watchful eyes, and I know it's khair. That is itminan. Now, inshallah, let me add something on itminan, then we'll go to the next stage, which is the last one. Now, the question is, what are some of the signs of a tranquil soul? Al-shakhsiyya mutma'inna. Tranquil soul. What are some of the signs that a person is truly a tranquil personality? So I'm going to mention a few of them. Number one, an yathika al-insanu bi hikmati Allahi hatta fil bala. It's for one to wholeheartedly trust Allah's wisdom, even during difficulties. You're going through mayhem in your life. Trust Allah's wisdom. Trusting that simply means you are shakhsiyya mutma'inna. You are a tranquil personality. So that is one, quickly. Number one. Allah yanahara inda fuqdani shay'in min ad-dunya. That a person never gives up on account of losing anything of this world. Never despair. True. It's in human nature that you feel bad when you lose something. Or when things are not going well in your life, you feel bad. But one of the signs of a tranquil personality is that lion heart. A person doesn't necessarily give up. A person doesn't despair. His approach to Allah never changes because he loses something in his or her life. His approach to Salat never changes. Because you see, there are people, when life is going well for them, that's when you see them praying. And there are others, when life is not going well for them, that's when you see them praying. And there are some, when life is going very well, they hardly go and sit for a minute to ask Allah and make dua. So therefore, Allah yanahara in the fukdani shay min ad-dunya. It's a second sign. One does not despair, regardless of the difficulty. So that's number two. Look at number three sign. Allah yataghayyara deenahu bisababi kalamin nas. His approach to deen. Oh no. His or her services to the community never stops because somebody is not appreciating him or not saying good about his service. How many of you see, I'm not going to the mosque? Why? Because no, that guy, when I go, the way he looks at me, I don't want to go. Mosque is not for that guy. Mosque is for Allah. You come in to worship Allah. You come in to build a relationship with Allah. So, shakhsiyya mutma'inna, tranquil personality, people and what they say about him do not change him or his or her approach towards his service to deen. And then the other one is what? An yakuna kalbuhu thabitan indal fitan. That he is steadfast and unshakable regardless of the circumstance he finds himself in. He's steadfast. He is unshakable when it comes to his love for Quran, his love for Allah, his love for Ahlul Bayt. He is just unshakable. And then the last one before we move forward. An yara lutfallah atta fil umur allati la yafahamaha. To see Allah's mercy even in things that you do not understand. Because there are things that happen in our lives and we do not understand them really. But still say, you know what? This is Allah's mercy which is going on in my life. And hence Allah mentioned in Quran, you know very well, Allah bidhikrillah tatma'innul qulub. And that is very, very important. Now, brothers, pay attention with me. We're going to look at the last stage of spiritual growth. Remember the stages: knowledge, iman,

itmi'nan. The last stage is maqamul mushahada. Please pay attention to this. It is the stage of witnessing. Now my knowledge is solid. I translate my knowledge into action, so I gain iman. Now iman leads me to itmi'nan. I am tranquil personality to some extent. Now once you become a tranquil personality, if you keep doing what you are doing, if you keep worshiping Allah, if you keep being sincere in whatever you do, what happens? It leads you to mushahada, witnessing. Now I'll explain what witnessing is all about. Question. What is witnessing? Witnessing here, there are some people who make mistakes by thinking that to witness means you witness Allah. That's not acceptable. That's shirk, actually. You cannot see Allah with your naked eye. Wal maqsud bil mushahada laysa ru'yat Allah. Witnessing doesn't mean seeing Allah. Look at it very carefully. Bil ayn, with your naked eye, you know. بل هو نوع من الخدور القلبي والنور الباطني. Very beautiful. Rather, it refers to a kind of inner presence and spiritual illumination. Inner presence. What do I mean by inner presence and spiritual illumination? Meaning what? You see Allah with the realities of your faith as per the tradition of Imam Ali alayhi salam. Allahumma salli ala Muhammad wa ala Muhammad. Muhammad wa... Meaning not with basar, but with basira. I will expand on that further. In other words, you see Allah through which the effect and manifestations of Allah or Allah's names become unveiled to you. And everything that you see the manifestation of Allah in it. Whatever you see, indeed, this is Allah's rahmah. You see the manifestation of Allah's rahmah in the power of Allah, in the rizq he gives you in your life, in the children Allah blesses you with. You see, indeed, these are all manifestations of Almighty Allah. It's not just on account of my power. It's not just on account of my expertise. It's not just on account of my intelligence. But rather, these are all manifestations of Allah's mercy in my life. How many people, when blessings are happening in their life, they pause and say, thank you, Allah, for this. And how many, when blessings happen in their life, they say, no, if it wasn't of my efforts, I wouldn't have gotten to where I am. So mushahada simply means what? It's not just your effort. It is on account of the mercy of Almighty Allah. Now let's go to slide number 9. Look at the screen, brothers and sisters. This is from the book Kitab Adab al-Salah. Al-Martabatu al-Rabi'a hiya maqamul mushahada wa huwa nurun ilahi. The fourth station is the station of witnessing. It is a divine light and a merciful manifestation that appears in the innermost being of the spiritual traveler. That when a person intends seeking Allah in his or her life, what happened? Every good that happens in his or her life, he sees that good as manifestations of Allah's blessings in his life. That's what it means. Every good that happens in my life, I see it as a manifestations of Allah's blessings in my life. I don't just see it, I feel it down deep in my heart. If Allah is to leave me for a second without holding my hand, I will perish. I will perish.

That is what Hazrat Imam is trying to say here. And here we go further. وفي هذا المكان يسبق الكلب أكثر خضورا مع الله. You know, at this stage, the heart becomes so present with Allah Tabarak wa Ta'ala. Meaning what? You always conscious. You always mindful. Have you seen a situation whereby a person commits sins and he or she justifies? He doesn't feel that he has committed any wrong against Allah. It means there is no divine presence in the heart of that person. So here Imam is saying, when you get to this level, what happened? Allah becomes present in your life. You feel the presence of Almighty Allah in your life. You become so conscious when it comes to your actions. وَيَرَى الْإِنسَانُ آثَارَ الْقُدْرَةِ You then tend to see the manifestations of the power of Allah in your life. You see the rahmah of Allah in your life. And not only that, وَالْحِكْمَةُ الْإِلَهِيَّةُ You tend to appreciate the manifestations of Allah's wisdom in your life. That's so important, my dear brothers and sisters. That we need to get to a level in our lives as believers. But I believe wholeheartedly, if Allah stops looking after me for a second, everything will collapse and crash. That is this level Imam is talking about. And now there's a point here. Al-mushahada laysa da'wa. This witnessing is not a claim. And it's not just words of mouth that one comes out and brags about it like others do, unfortunately. فَمِنْ أَخْتَرِ أَفَاتِ السُّلُوكِ أَنْ يَتَخَيَّ الْإِنسَانَ أَنَّهُ وَصَلْ One of the greatest danger of seeking Allah is to think that you found Allah. That I've reached. That's the greatest danger. That's when people start to become arrogant. You know, I'm perfect with my Salat al-Layl. I'm perfect with my Quran. I'm perfect with my charity. That is the greatest danger on your way towards finding Allah Tabarakata. Not only that, wa an ya'jiba nafsa, and to have this unnecessary self-admiration. Ujub. If it wasn't me, they wouldn't have managed. It was me. That's ujub. It's very dangerous. It was what it will, if it wasn't of us, nothing would happen in the Jamaat. Danger. If it wasn't of me, the person would have been destroyed by poverty. No, that is our job. Through you helped him. Through you supported. Through you volunteered. But remember, it is only through Qudra and mercy of Allah you were able to do that. What am I trying to say here? Is to try to build your level of humility and humbleness. As they say, Man tawada'a lillahi rafa'a. The more humble you are, the more Allah raises you. He elevates you. So ujub is not allowed. Aw ayyara, look at it. Aw yara annahu asbaha afdal min al-akh. La ilaha illallah. 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We're still trying to explain this mushahada. Is to see yourself better than others. Wallahi, the moment you see yourself better than others, that's the beginning of your spiritual failure. Wallahi al-azim. Nothing.

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Sometimes you don't have to open your mouth and say you are better. Your attitude towards people will tell them that you're thinking that you're better than them. Now, the moment one starts feeling that he's better than others, that's then the beginning of your spiritual crashing. And that is why it is said, كُلَّمَا رَتَفَعَ الْإِنسَانُ فِي الطَّرِيكِ إِلَى اللَّهِ. Look at it. ازداد شعوره بالفقر والعبودية. الله أكبر. The more a person grows in his relationship with Allah, the more the person appreciates his poverty to Allah. The more I pray, if the prayers is indeed the right one, the more you become humble. You pray Zuhur, Asr, Maghrib, Isha, and you're still arrogant. You don't know how to talk to people. You talk to people, you offend them. You interact with people, you leave a negative mark. It means you need to go back to drawing board and check your prayers. Something wrong with it, wallah. Because كُلَّمَا ارْتَفَعَ الْإِنسَانُ فِي الطَّرِيكِ إِلَى اللَّهِ ازْدَادَ شُعُورُهُ بِالْفَقْرِ وَالْعُبُودِيَّةِ. The more I worship Allah, the more I become humble. So that is this mushahada. وَزْدَادَ تَوَادُؤُهُ وَخَوْفُهُ مِنَ النَّفْسِ. Same thing. The more I become humble. And of course, we mentioned that tradition. I don't want to repeat that. The difference between wajib salat and nawafil. I don't want to mention that because we did that. So it's important, brothers and sisters, not to destroy every effort you make by being arrogant. Now, last practical tips on this mushahada. Very important. قبل أن تتكلم, these scholars they always remind us of this. Before you do anything in life, these are practical tips. Anything before you do in life, اسأل نفسك هل يرضى الله عن هذا الكلام. Is Allah pleased with what I'm doing? To such that before even you talk, is Allah pleased with me? Oh no, after that you ask, the way I approach it, is Allah pleased with it? وَقَبْلَ أَنْ تَنْظُرُ. Before you look at something, هَلْ يَرْضَ اللَّهُ عَنْ هَذِهِ النَّظَرَةِ. Is Allah pleased with what I'm going to look at, for example? 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Before I make any step in my life, I need to ask myself, is this step going to enhance my closeness to Allah, or is it going to take me away from Almighty Allah Tabarak wa Ta'ala? Now you see, brothers, this maqam, this mushahada, witnessing, it has some khutuwa, some dangers that can destroy it completely. One of them, as we mentioned, the other one, or the first one, one of them is also complacency. Complacency. You know, they said the danger of spiritual complacency and being gradually led astray. You become complacent. Well, like, people are worshiping Allah a lot. You know, our problem is what? Some are too complacent. And I'll give you examples of what I mean here. We may be examined with the following spiritual sicknesses. The first one, bilgururi bisabi ilme. Arrogance because of our knowledge. I mentioned that earlier. Look, I'm talking and they are listening to me. If I don't take care. You know, what I'm doing is one of the most dangerous things in life. It's difficult not to be destroyed by arrogance and unnecessary pride. You go Muharram, thousands of people are listening to you. You finish, this one come greet you, that one come kisses your hand, this one come this one come give. Human being. That's why we need to always keep reminding ourselves, I'm doing it for Allah.

true, I'm serving people, but I'm doing it for Allah. If we do not keep reminding ourselves, we'll do a lot of work, but at the end of it all, you will get nothing of it in terms of reward. Wallahi. And as I said, to us first, who sit on the member and talk to people, and of course to all of you, every good you do, be careful. Number two, as I mentioned, Al Ojo Bishop Ibadatihi. Self admiration because of I'm worshipping Allah. Every day I'm at the mosque. Every day I'm praying in the mosque. Don't ever think you're better than the one who doesn't come. Don't ever think you're better than the one. Don't even dream of that. No, look, I recite Quran very well, but he doesn't know how to recite. Don't ever think you are better than that person. The least you can do a nice Amr bil Ma'ruf and leave the person. You don't know who is closer to Allah. We come like this. You don't know who's closer to Allah. You may think the imam. No, maybe the imam is the last person. Wallahi al-Azim. So that's number two, danger. Number three, which you know it, Barriya Bishop Salah. Show off. Because of reformation. No, I'm reformed. I'm good. I'm from a good family. You know, our family, mashallah, deen is amazing. Then you start doing it for people to praise you. And if you don't get praises, you feel bad. You can't sleep that night when you go back home. And the other one is Sufi more inclined. Bita'alluq bil karamat. That one, you know, like the Sufis, some of them, you know, I do karama. Karama is wonder. Spirituality is not about doing wonders. It's about feeling the presence of Allah. Spirituality is about feeling the presence of Allah. It's increasing your edge to go and play and pray, to go and worship Allah tabaraka wa ta'ala. And of course, I mentioned the last one. It's bishu'uri bi'annahu wasal. It's to feel that, you know what, I've reached Allah. I've reached. I'm there, man. I've reached. That is wrong. And then the second danger, quickly, brothers and sisters. Anania. You remember it came in the first session also. Egoism. It's very dangerous, wallahi. Ego. It's too dangerous. Because it destroys everything that you do in life. You know, you may not be worshipping idols, but you'll be worshipping yourself. Nobody worships idols here. But you may be worshipping yourself. Me. A few examples here of ego or egoism. أن يرى الإنسان نفسه محور كله. Allah is to see yourself central to everything and not any other person. You are central. It's you. You. When you see yourself center, you are mehwar. Then you are egoistic person. You've got ego. You have anania. Salli ala Muhammad. So that's one manifestation of ego, egoism. Second one, an yatul bal madh bistimara. Is to continuously seek praises. Continuously, you want to be praised. It's true, it's the nature of human being. When they do something, thank you, well done, excellent, true. But if they don't worry, man. He has seen it. He watches it. But anyone who continuously seeks to be praised has ego. Wallahi. As ego. Look at number three. It's to be upset when people do not value you. True. Don't make yourself a laughing stock. Don't make yourself for anyone to ridicule you. You have to, of course. But if someone doesn't value you, just walk away, habibi. Don't feel bad. He's there for you. But how many people, they feel extremely bad? Why? Because he did not greet me. Okay, he didn't greet you. He didn't want to greet you. That's it, man.

0: 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And yagdiba iza khalafu al-akharun.
1: Is to be sad when others are against you. When they differ from you. You have your opinion. They differ from your opinion. Why you are sad? And then the last one is to make all worship that you do for people to notice it and to say, MashaAllah, Nuru Muhammad, you are doing well. This is where the author of the book. Now bring me slide number 10. Go to slide number 10. Look at what I've just explained. This is what the author of the book says. وَلِهَذَا يَقُولُ الْإِمَامُ ولابد للسالك في جميع هذه المقامات من تلخيص نفسه من الأنانية وأن يتخلص من رؤية نفسه وحبها. Beautiful. The spiritual traveler must, at every one of these stations, we mentioned the stations, knowledge, iman, itmi'nan, mushahada. What do? Free himself from egotism and from seeing and living and loving his own self. Loving himself, you have to protect yourself, obviously, you have to. But when you say loving himself, you know, self-admiration, me, I, I'm the center. If it wasn't of me, they wouldn't have even built the Jamaat. If it wasn't of me, they wouldn't have even started the community. If it wasn't that me, they wouldn't have done this, they wouldn't have done that, they wouldn't have done that. No. See it as what? Allah is positively using you to build the Ummah. So that is of great importance, my dear brothers and sisters, and that is of course what Sayyid al-Imam is mentioned. Now quickly, we're going to just a little bit begin with the third session, just a little bit really, because there is no time. And then inshallah, next week, if we remain alive, we'll dwell on that more, inshallah. And before we get to that, I would like to say this, brothers and sisters, just to conclude the second session, just to conclude it nicely, yeah? Whatever you do, whatever, wallah, I know it's hard. This, what I'm going to say, is extremely hard. Seek to do it for the sake of Allah. Whatever, do it for Allah. You serve chai, do it for Allah. You help your family, you're doing it for Allah. It's hard. We are human beings. How do I do so? Keep reminding yourself. I'm doing it for Allah. I want to please Allah, tabarak wa ta'ala. That will definitely help you, my dear brothers and sisters. And it will take you to the highest level. You'll start feeling good when you stand to praise Allah. You start feeling really good. Now, the session three, as I said, just introduction. He said, "Fi bayan al-khushu'." It's about khushu'. Session 3 of Kitab Adab al-Salah. What is khushu? Khushu is humility and humbleness, isn't it? But we'll expound on that further. There are different lessons in this session 3. So I'm going to look at just the first two of it only. First one, he said, al-khushu'u ruhu li'ibada. He said, humble attentiveness and inner reverence before Allah is the spirit of worship. The worship, every worship you do, the spirit of that worship is khushu. Think of any form of worship. The spirit of that worship is your khushu, is your humbleness. Wallah, baby. But when you pray, a'amal. Whatever you do, knowledge, charity, if at the end of all this you do not emerge humble, then you have not graduated successfully. Allah. I need to be humble. So therefore, that's why he's dedicating the test session on the question of al-khushu. So he begins this session by mentioning the following. Bring me slide 1 of that session 3. Slide 1. Fantastic. 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

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I love it. Among the things necessary for the spiritual wayfarer in all acts of worship, especially in Salah, which is the foremost of act of worship and possesses a comprehensiveness station, is humility and reverence before Allah. Humility, Habibi. Some people are too arrogant. Some are too much to themselves. The heart of whatever you do is to be humble, Habibi. Because without humbleness, then we're going to have a problem. And then, of course, then the author now bring me the last slide, slide number two. He now defines what is khushu and its reality. وحقيقته عبارة عن الخضوع التام الممزوج بالحب أو الخوف. Look at it. Its reality, meaning the reality of khushu, of humbleness, is complete submission mixed with love and fear. Now, question. Love and fear. Because there are people who say, no, no, there is no fear. It's only love, a rahma. But you need love and fear. Without fear, you'll not be able to find Allah. Some will say hope and fear. I'm hopeful that my Maghrib and Isha are accepted by Allah. And I'm fearful they may not be accepted by Allah. That makes you humble. I'm hopeful the hadith or ayah I've quoted while sitting here are accepted by Allah. But no, they may not be accepted by Allah because my niyyah wasn't the best. I'm hopeful that the dua I recited tonight is accepted by Allah. But you know what? As I was doing, I felt like I'm on top of my game. So you have to have hope and fear. So that's what Imam is saying. And it arises from what? Perceiving the majesty and beauty of divine greatness, their power and awe. So therefore, worship without khushu is no worship, my dear brothers and sisters. No worship. Because you're losing the joy of it completely. And inshallah, we'll dwell on this session more next week. And then we'll look at some of the practical tools the author provided for us to be able to build that humbleness and that humility in whatever we do in life. Because without that, the natija is what? All act of worship I do may not necessarily change me. But I want us to try, brothers and sisters, I mentioned this so many times, that every ibadah you do, you should feel the impact of that ibadah in your soul. Wallahi. You should feel it down deep in your heart. But once you feel it, it drives you more towards that ibadah. And of course, ask Allah to help you to obtain that humbleness and humility. And lastly, how many people you see sometimes when they are to pray Salah, within 1 minute, 1.5 minutes, they're done with Zuhr and Asr. Whatever. I'm not saying you should do like too long. No. Sometimes you need the khushu to feel it. Some they pray, they just quickly, they just tick in the box.

boxes and that's it. 2 minutes, it's allowed, it's done. At least 5 minutes, at least. Then you feel it inside. And try, brothers and sisters, build your salat. Build it. You need to build it. Keep building your relationship with salah. Slowly but surely. Wait for salah. Don't let salah wait for you, for example, as they say. Stand there in front of Allah humbly. When you are too exhausted, take a bit of rest and stand there and worship Allah tabaraka wa ta'ala. And make salat a topmost priority in your life. Because when you make it a topmost priority, then you will prepare for it in a true sense of preparing for it. And inshallah, once we finish with all this,

and make Salat a topmost priority in your life. Because when you make it a topmost priority, then you will prepare for it in a true sense of preparing for it. And inshallah, once we finish with all these introductions, that's when you will start taking each one of the act of Salat to explain to us what is the philosophy and the secret of Qiyam, what is the philosophy and the secret of Takbiratul Ihram, what is the philosophy of Ruku, what is the philosophy of Sujood. So therefore, try to understand all these preambles that he's been discussing. These are all introductory part of the book. So once we're done with that and we start getting into each and every one, then you will appreciate it more. As I told you, look, this one, I studied it in class when I was in Hausa many years ago, actually. They used to teach this book in class. So try, brothers and sisters, let's compete against ourselves in finding Allah tabarak wa ta'ala. We have everything in life. The only thing that we are struggling with is Allah. And we need to work hard when it comes to that. We are famous. We've got the wealth of this world. Allah has blessed us with children. Allah has blessed us with the community. We've got everything, man. No complain, wallah. No complain. We've got the health to some extent, alhamdulillah. What we are struggling with is Allah. So we need to work hard and find Him. And you don't need money to find Him. We don't need fame to find Him. We just need our soul and heart to find Allah tabaraka wa ta'ala. Inshallah, now we take our hearts to the holy land of Karbala and remember a few lines of the Masa'ib of Sayyid al-Shuhada salawatullah salamu alayhi. As tonight is Thursday night, is the night of the ziyarah of Imam al-Husayn alayhi afdalu salati wa askas salam. Allahumma salli ala Muhammad ali Muhammad. Mu'minin and mu'minat, Karbala, as you know very well, is our yardstick to manage every pain we go through in our lives. That is why we are told, "In kunta baqiyan fabki lil Husayn." If you are to mourn, if you are to lament on account of losing whatever in your life, then cry over the tragedy of Husayn alayhi salam. And I remind myself of this Masa'ib we recited the other time when we connected it with the discussion. It's the Musiba of Ali ibn al-Akbar alayhi salam, the beloved son of Imam al-Husayn. He came to the father. Narration tells us he was the first of Bani Hashim to come to the father. The father did not hesitate to grant Ali ibn al-Akbar permission. But he said to him, "Go to Khaymagah, go and bid farewell." Sayyida Zainab was there. Your mom Layla was there. Daylam was there. They were all there. Ali went, he bid farewell. He reminded them of Rasulullah. But Ali came out. When he came out, Aba Abdullah bid the final farewell. He hugged Ali. He said to Ali, "Now you can go." Ali began to head towards the battlefield. But Imam al-Husayn will slowly walk behind Ali. Suddenly Ali realized the father was walking behind him. He turned, he looked at the father. "Father, haven't you granted permission?" The father said, "May Allah never show you a moment where you know when your son goes, you will not come back." Allahu Akbar. That was the moment when Aba Abdullah said, "Ali, go." Ali headed towards the battlefield. He tried his level best as per the narration. But the mother of Ali, Layla, she came out of Khaymagah, isn't it? She had no energy to look at the battlefield. She'd only monitor the complexion of the face of Imam al-Husayn. Suddenly she saw the complexion changing. She called out, "Oh Husayn, is my Ali alive or dead?" Husayn said, "Layla, go sit, make dua. Allah promised to answer the dua of a mother for her child." Layla made the famous dua, "Ya Allah, you were the one who sent Yusuf back to Yaqub. Send my Ali back to me, Ya Allah. You were the one who sent Ismail back to his mom. Send my Ali back to me." Narration tells us before she could finish the dua, Ali came back. This time around, Ali was calling out, "Al-Atash, Al-Atash, Al-Atash."

First, Imam Al-Husayn came to Ali. Look at the love of a father for the son. He tried to quench the thirst of Ali. What did he do? He placed his tongue into the mouth of Ali. But Ali looked at the father. He said, "Father, your mouth is drier than my mouth." Hussein alayhi salam said, "Ali, go, you'll soon meet Rasulullah and you'll quench your thirst." Ali went, he tried his level best, but you and I know what happened. The enemy lifted his dagger and he dug the chest of Ali. Ali falling on the ground, he called his beloved father. For every companion, Hussein rushed to the body. But for Ali, Hussein began to walk slowly to the body. But Hussein took a wrong direction. Sakina looked at the father. She said, "Father, where are you going?" He said, "I'm heading to the body of Ali." She said, "But Ali is this side and you are going towards a wrong direction." He said, "Oh, Sakina Jan, it kills me to know my Ali is going." I leave with this last line. Abu Abdullah, before getting closer to the body of Ali, while Ali was on the ground, soul departing slowly from the body, he realized that Ali was lifting one hand. When he got there, he saw that Ali was covering dagger with one hand and lifting one hand in show of respect to greet the father. It was the final moment of the life of Ali. Ali would cry and Ali would smile, isn't it? Ali, while smiling and crying at the same time, I smile because I see the light of Rasulullah. But Ali, why are you crying? I see Fatima slapping on her cheek. Ala la'natullah ala al-qawmi al-zalimin inna lillah wa inna ilayhi raji'un wa si'alamu al-ladhina zalamu ala Muhammad. أي منكلب ينكلبون.

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For those who have done any sort of reading on the purpose of revelation of the Deen of Islam, you know that essentially in our books of Irfan, our books of philosophy, our books of theology, they have summarized the purpose of the Deen as three. When you look at the book of, for example, Hussein Nasser, who talks about the hadaf of Nuzul or the purpose of revelation to be Islam, Iman, and Ahsan. Or for those who have read a little bit on Irfan, you'll understand the idea of Sharia, Tariqah, and Haqiqah. Essentially, these three things point to the same concept that a balanced, established, firm Muslim is that individual who has three concrete pillars that are well grounded in his path. And that is, of course, that one pillar that is what we submit to, the one pillar that we have faith in our ibadat, in our daily worship. And then, of course, it is that third pillar that is our behavior and our morals and values and virtues. And so I want you to imagine now this example that we have a concrete building now resting on three pillars, and those, as long as those three are firm now, the building will not teeter or totter or wave, or it won't become imbalanced, or a little bit of the shaking of the ground will not actually result in the building becoming unstable. But imagine, if you will, if one of those pillars or two of those pillars were to be removed, the building would be in a constant state of instability. And kind of feeding off of last week's discussion of Sayyid Ali Imran, who was here last Thursday, and you know, it's nice to have a different speaker for all of you every Thursday, but sometimes you miss that continuity and that sort of, you know, one sort of message across 4 weeks. That's why it's important to kind of, you know, combine these Shabbat Jum'ah discussions. He talked about the importance of tawazu' last week, humility. And I want to get there eventually, but before that, let's examine these three pillars and let's see where we are at individually. Sallu ala Muhammad wa ali Muhammad, please. Now, the Quran talks about these things, not so much in the example I gave you, but in this instability, this vulnerable Muslim. Surah Hajj, verse number 11, is one of the most beautiful verses and one of my favorite in terms of verses to ponder on. We all have our selective or our collective verses that we ponder on, that when we hear them or when we come across them in our readings, we stop and ponder. And this is one of those where I believe, I've said this many times, that sometimes you come across verses where you think that the Quran was revealed, or this verse was revealed for us at that very moment. And that's what makes the Quran a living miracle, of course, is that whenever you go back to the same verses over and over again, the same verse now will give you a different message. The verse is the same, it's just that your capacity or my capacity now has increased. Verse number 11 of Surah Hajj, 22:11, is one of those verses for me. And I don't want to spend too much time on that, just as a very, very quick sort of intro to get to my topic. When Allah now addresses a handful of people, not everybody, and these are not the kuffar, the munafiqeen, absolutely not. These are people who worship Allah subhanahu wa ta'ala. And that's the scary part. وَمِنَ النَّاسِ مَنْ يَعْبُدُ اللَّهَ عَلَىٰ حَرْفٍ. There are some of those people that worship Allah عَلَىٰ حَرْفٍ, on the edge of a cliff, at the edge of the boundary, 1 foot in and maybe 1 foot out. In a very, very vulnerable state, in a very, very sensitive position. And dealing with a person like that equally requires you to be overly sensitive.

And it goes on to describe this position of this individual, right? And when this person, asabahu khayrun itma'an nabi, when there is khayr brought to them, when good news is brought to them from God, from the ulama, from whoever, they are mutma'in. They're secure. They're content. They're good. God, you give me what I want, I'll give you what you want. No problem. But the moment in asabathum fitnatun inqalaba ala wajhihi, the moment that a fitna comes, and the Quranic fitna is that different, is different from that Urdu fitna. The Quranic fitna is a test, a tribulation, a hardship, a struggle. The moment that comes, inqalaba ala wajhihi. Imagine, look at the symbolism now. They turn their face away from God. When you turn your face away from somebody, you do it either out of extreme anger or disgust. That look, I expected this from you, you gave me this. I'm asking you, I want A, I want A, I want A, you keep giving me B and C and E and Z. I want A, Baba. Eventually you say, forget you, I'm gonna move on to something else, and you turn your face away. These are people whose three pillars are not secure, I'm sorry. They're teetering, they're tottering, they're moving, they're fragile. A gust of the wind, a little bit of a push, a little bit of a jolt, and they're down the cliff. They're out of boundaries, and they're gone. And you've seen that, I've seen that. Individuals were going good, they're going strong, especially my youth out there. A little bit of a diagnosis, a broken engagement, God forbid a miscarriage. And they start questioning the entire universe and God himself. These three pillars are essential. The Quran time and time again talks about the fact that if you want to know what the metric is of your worship, and a lot of you ask me, my young guys always ask me, I said, by how do I know? How do I know that all this salat, all of this fasting, I went for hajj, I give my khums, how do I know it's working? What's the metric? What are those criteria? What are those marking grounds? And I always ask them, you tell me what the metric is. Do you see a change in your behavior or not? Do you see yourself becoming more humble or not? Inna salata tanha anil fahshai wal munkar. Is that happening to you? That salat should be that act of worship. Where someone like me, that if I'm worshiping Allah and I'm keeping up with my salat, and some of you, mashallah, don't miss one salat, alhamdulillah, that sajda nishani is nice and deep on your forehead, alhamdulillah. It's beautiful to see. But it should result in what? In the removal, in the nahi, in the rejection of fahsha wal munkar, indecency and evil. And sometimes the unfortunate part is, and I've said this before upstairs, is that those who keep up with their salat regularly, the deeper the forehead goes, the more indecent the person is, unfortunately. That's a metric that's failing, I'm sorry. It's not resulting in behavior. Two of our pillars are great. We believe in Allah, no doubt. We have imamat down pat, prophethood, qiyamat, no doubt. My salat, I don't miss one fast. Hajj is done, alhamdulillah. Khums, no problem. It's that third pillar of behavior that's not there for a lot of us, especially me. And when Allah invites us towards the deen of Islam, He wants it to be a comprehensive, jami' invitation. And so the response is also comprehensive. Every inch of your existence and my existence has to say labbaik to Allah's invitation. Ya ayyuhal ladhina amanu istajibu lillahi wa lirusuli idha da'akum lima yuhyikum. Oh, you who believe, say labbaik, answer the call of Allah and the Prophet. Idha da'akum, when they give you a da'wat, when they give you an invitation, lima yuhyikum, to that path that will continuously give you life upon life upon life. But that labbaik, that acceptance is all of you, all of me. From my la ilaha illallah to my sujood to my akhlaq. Sometimes I wonder, God, why do you have to invite us? It's obvious, right? I wouldn't say no to you. I mean, it's sad that God said, look, just say yes to my call. Say yes to my call. Say yes to my call. The fact that He has to overtly say, look, please say labbaik to my call, means that He knows there are other avenues of life that will also call us. Look, if I tell my daughter, go upstairs in my office, open up my desk, and bring me my green pen. I specify the green pen, which means what? There has to be other non-green pens there for me to specify. Black, blue, red. If it's all green,

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No matter what you bring, it'll be green. But sometimes God specifies a certain adjective, a sifat, a quality that he's after. Right? يَوْمَ لَا يَنْفَعُ مَالٌ وَلَا بَنُونَ إِلَّا مَنْ أَطَلْهَا بِقَلْبٍ سَلِيمٌ. Not just your heart. He wants a salim, sahih, free of evil heart on the day of judgment. There has to be a behavioral translation of our worship. And this is why it's important that we look at Surah Hujurat tonight. One verse. Surah Hujurat has been discussed several times. Books have been written on this surah. Commentaries, lecture series, you name it. These 18 verses are life-changing. Allama Tabatabai rahmatullah alayh in his Al-Mizan, in the beginning of this tafsir, he writes, the ahkam in this surah, if followed, will result not only in a hayat al-tayyib, but a hayat al-sa'id. And I want to explain the difference. One, of course, is a pure life. One is a life that is sa'id. Sa'ada is a beautiful level to reach in Islam. Eid is sa'id, we call Eid al-Qurban. It's amazing how the deen now defines what happiness is, and people like me at a low level define what happiness is. I tell myself, I convince myself, if I just buy this house on that market, I want this house, I want this car. If I get to this income bracket, I'll be happy. After that, I promise you, I won't ask for anything else. Right? Baba, just buy me these markers and that's it. For the rest of the year, I won't ask you for anything else. I'll be happy. Just these markers. And we actually believe it. Sometimes people like me believe it. I get to where I want to be, I still have this gaping hole inside of me. That's not true sa'ada. There are people here, there are people that you and I know who have everything this world has to offer. They're miserable, man. They can't sleep at night. Then there are those that have the bare minimum, enough to survive in this world. Enough to survive. You look at them, they're content, they're happy, strong marriage, beautiful kids. The house is maybe a little bit smaller than usual. The car is maybe 8 or 9 years, a little bit older, but mashallah, they're content. You walk into a house that, you know, you need an app to figure out where the bathroom is. Mashallah, but it's a cold house. One kid is in that wing, one kid's in that wing, this and that, there's no kid. Four roommates under one roof. They come down for a meal, they go back to their four quarters. That's not what Sa'id is. The verses in this chapter will bring about a life of sa'ada. That's why Imam Ali, alayhi salatu wasalam, Allahumma salli ala. It's a beautiful hadith. I really want all of you to ponder on it. I pray to Allah that he gives me that tawfiq to act on it. La yas'adu ahadun. No one person can reach the level of yas'adu. Yas'adu sa'ada, meaning happiness, true happiness, at the spirit level, where I am truly content. La yas'adu ahadun illa bi'iqamati hududillah. Except by the establishment of the limits of Allah subhanahu wa ta'ala. When we live a life according to the limits of Allah subhanahu wa ta'ala, we can expect the life of sa'ada and sa'id. Now, people like me will think, oh, the limits mean pray namaz, avoid haram, encourage halal, I'm good to go. When I talk about limits, I'm not talking about legal limits, jais, not jais, halal, haram. There are legal limits that all of you, mashallah, asked 1,000 questions about. If I go to Milton Molana, is there qasr there? If I travel in the month of Ramadan after Zuhr, can I still fast? For example, you know, right now, Saudi has, you know, completely changed the Hajj system. I have no idea what's going on. I've applied for the draw, blah, blah, blah, this and that. Is it still wajib on me? 1,000 questions about the Sharia. Because these are limits that we believe that are legal limits in Islam. And that's important, no doubt. No doubt. It's one of the three pillars. But in this particular surah, we not talk about legal limits, but behavioral limits that are equally important. Islam has placed limits on our behavior. And if you look at Surah Hujurat now, the first 5 verses at least, they all talk about how we need to behave with the Holy Prophet.

And then we get to those second set of five verses where now it's us or me and somebody else, or how I am with others. A lot of people that believe that, look, this is my path, Mawlana. I have not missed one salat. I don't miss one wajib roza. I do every mustahab roza. Me and God are good. But if I asked your wife or your children, it's a different story. Which tells me that what people like me believe that it's a one-way path between me and God. How I am with my wife, how what I spend on my wife, what I do with my kids, doesn't matter. Me and God are good. These guys won't be in my grave. My amal will be in my grave. This fikr exists in our community. And the majority of the phone calls I get about divorces, and don't tell me about divorces for back home people who are quote unquote uneducated, who were raised in a village in Africa or India, Pakistan. These are young couples who have masters and PhDs who are running corporate Canada today, and they can't figure out how to be under one roof with each other. And believe me, these issues are not about the Sharia. Very few times have I heard someone say, look, because he doesn't pray salat very well, I want a divorce from him. Because she doesn't wear hijab very well, I want a divorce from her. Because I go to the mosque on Thursdays and he hardly comes, I want to separate. No, there's actually a high level of tolerance for someone else's path towards Allah subhanahu wa ta'ala. Yes, I'd like it if he prayed namaz together by jamaat in the house, mana. That's okay, he's getting there. He comes from a different background, blah, blah, blah. The tolerance of bardash is higher when it comes to Sharia. But where the bardash and tolerance is zero is in behavior. We can't tolerate toxic, narcissistic behavior. We can't tolerate evil, damaging behavior. It's one thing to not pray salat. It's one thing to disrespect me as the mother of your kids in front of my kids. It's one thing to ridicule me in front of your parents, my in-laws. It's one thing to constantly dismiss me whenever I open my mouth. That I can't tolerate. I can be with a person who doesn't pray namaz. I can't be with a person who's egotistical. The focus has to be a little bit on behavior. Akhlaq is everything in the deen. The Prophet destroyed Abu Sufyan with his akhlaq. Brought the man to his knees literally. With broken swords and a handful of camels. He himself would admit, I had everything against the Prophet of Allah. Bigger army, more weapons, more money, more people. I had animals, but he killed me with kindness on the battlefield. If we only focus 10% of our legal limits onto our behavioral limits, maybe our houses will be a little bit stronger. And that's why Surah Hujurat is very important. A comprehensive 18 verses of akhlaq. Simple akhlaq. And I won't go through all 18. I won't. Verse 11 will be the focus of my discussion tonight. Sallu ala Muhammad wa ala Muhammad, please. Allah subhanahu wa ta'ala addresses the believers. You know and I know that Allah addresses various groups differently in the Quran. The message that follows that is very, very specific to that group. Ya ayyuhan nas, ya bani adama, ya ahli kitab, ya ayyuhal ladhina amanu. Ya ayyuhal ladhina amanu is not for the Muslims, if I can say. It's for the mu'mineen. And it's very openly known. The mu'mineen are those who believe in the walayat of Amir al-Mu'mineen, alayhi salatu wasalam. Allahumma salli ala. I like the echo in this banquet hall. So can you please give me a nice loud salawat ala Muhammad wa ala Muhammad, please? Okay. I don't usually hold my phone up here, but today I will. Three principles. Oh, they're already ahead of me, these guys. Incredible. Three principles. And believe me, these are major issues in our community. There are people, and I've said this in the Imam Radha's Wallah, that I don't mean to be negative, but I think a little bit of a jolt for me up here is important, and maybe for all of you. There are people who don't attend the mosque simply because of the behavior of others.

There are people who have lost all sorts of confidence for themselves based on the words of others. There are people who cannot move forward in life, who actually believe they're a horrible parent and a horrible spouse and a horrible employee at work. They can't hold a job. They've lost respect of their wife and their husband and their kids, all sometimes based on the behavior of others. When you hear something enough times, you start to believe it. And there are still some people that you know and I know that they don't understand the idea that you don't need to always bring everything to your tongue. There are people with fakhr and pride say, Mulana, I'm not like that. Ma, I'm not a munafiq. Jo zehn mein hai, woh main bolunga, I'm sorry. Whatever's in my head, I'm going to speak. I'm not going to hold back. Why should I hold back? I'm not a hypocrite. I'm not a liar. Bob, that's not being a hypocrite. That's being wise. Not everything needs to be said. You have to learn when to say what and how to say it. The first lesson, يَا أَيُّهَا الَّذِينَ آمَنُوا لَا يَسْخَرْ قَوْمٌ مِّن قَوْمٍ. Number one. Oh, you who believe, very interesting. The words Allah uses is very interesting. It's pretty incredible. He says, don't ridicule. Ridicule. Make fun of, ridicule. You know, maskhara in Urdu means something else. You know, bada maskhara hai. He's, you know, he's humorous, he's funny, blah, blah, blah. It's a, you know, it's a joyful sort of quality. It's nice, you know. But here, yaskhara means something else. To ridicule somebody. To make fun of them, to insult them. Right? To taunt them, to bug them to the point where you break them down. There are people that won't stop, won't let up until the guy charges out of the room, until they break down in tears. Does everything say, ah, I got you now, didn't I? Meanwhile, he's in a corner hugging his pillow, rocking back and forth, and you feel like you've won something. Allah says, don't be like that. It doesn't even address individuals. That's the beautiful part of this opening portion of this verse. It says, don't let one group of people ridicule another group of people. Very interesting. Because God knows the only time that we do any sort of ridiculing is when we're in a group. There are people who actually enjoy sitting in a group talking about everybody in the community. You don't have that same joy talking to yourself in the car about somebody. There's no one to listen to. There's no audience, right? There's no one who will laugh at your, nobody will add stuff that you didn't know about that person. It's always in a group. That's why I have said, it's exhausting how much I talk about this. Whenever I address a school upstairs, or Sunday school, or my young guys, or a majlis, or some sort of class in some sort of city, I talk about the fact that the first thing I talk about when it comes to young people is surround yourself with the right people. Surround yourself with the right people. A lot of your parents are obsessed with your friends. Who are your friends? Bring them over, introduce them to me. Mom, stop. Dad, stop, you're embarrassing. Call him inside. There's samosas frying, give him some mandazi. He's a white guy, he has no idea what that stuff is. Leave him alone, forget about it. I wanna know who your friends are. And there's a reason, and I would never ask any of the parents to stop doing that. Show me your friends, I'll show you your future. The circle of your influence is just that, it's your influence. When you are by yourself, when I'm by myself, I'm a completely different person. You put me in that group and in that group dynamic, I'm a completely different person. It's just how it is. The Quran says, قَوْمٌ مِّن قَوْمٍ. One group just should not ridicule another group. We sit around in a circle, we talk about every individual, and we have a good laugh. The next part is incredible. This is where I really, to me, it was, you know, it was eye-opening. Asa an yakunu khayran minhum. How do you know? The person that you're ridiculing is not 10 times better than you are in the eyes of Allah subhanahu wa ta'ala. What gives me the right to sit there and bash this individual? Somehow go into his mind or her mind and understand her niyat. Beautiful du'a kumil read. There might be actually some people where I enjoy this young man reciting Du'a Kamil. There's nothing better than a beautiful voice like that. Reciting Du'a Kamil, right? To hit the heart, there might be some people that might think, oh, look at this guy. He loves the sound of his voice. Oh, look at him. Look at this alim. You give him 10 minutes, he takes 1 hour and 10 minutes. These mullahs, man, they love the mic, man, right? Meanwhile, in the eyes of Allah subhanahu wa ta'ala, they have a very high level. You don't know? I'll give you one quick

Hadith by Imam Muhammad Baqir alayhi salatu wasalam, Allahumma salli ala. He says, when Allah subhanahu wa ta'ala, carefully please, when Allah subhanahu wa ta'ala wants to elevate somebody, He places hardships in their life. Okay? There are some people in our communities, I kid you not, it's not a surprise for any of you, that they've gone through a lot of hardship, one after the other after the other. It seems as if, this person is going through something. He just finished fighting cancer, and now his grandson is this, his job is this, his wife is this, blah, blah, blah, you know, this and that. Please pray for me. And you think it's that issue, it's a new issue. To the point where some people actually believe this guy has got bad vibes. Stay clear of him. There's something, you know, there's a bad omen about him. There's a bad energy about him. I don't want to catch that. Like it's contagious almost, right? Our fifth Imam says that when Allah subhanahu wa ta'ala wants to elevate somebody, He places a hardship on their life to the point where others might look at them and feel sorry for them. Sit there and say, oh my God, I don't know what they did to deserve such punishment. Thank God I'm not one of them. Thank God I'm not around them. Thank God I'm not associated with them. To that point, but the Imam continues to say, if they knew, those who are doing maskara, if they knew what Allah planned for this person, they wouldn't sit there and ridicule them. They would pray that they would become them. We have our sisters in the audience, let's say, who are not married, in their 30s, in their 40s, divorced at a very young age, never got remarried. You know how much ridicule? How much judgment happens in the communities? First of all, why this idea that nobody can get remarried is beyond me. That's another topic altogether. It's a whole ashra. There are sisters who are divorced at 20 and they spend their entire 40, 50 years as a divorcee because log kya kahenge? What will people say? You never know. You don't know what the situation is like in their household. Maybe she has devoted her life in caring for her ailing parents. Maybe, for example, that window when it was open, she had one proposal after one proposal and she didn't settle for a proposal. Maybe, just maybe, she has internal confidence issues. You don't know. Maybe nobody proposed to her. Who knows? But the idea that, oh my God, you know what, to the point where if people have engagements, they don't invite those who are divorced in our communities. I don't want that bad vibe coming into my daughter's engagement. So I'll send you food, just don't come into my house. Doesn't happen? Happens. Absolutely. If we see that woman who's in her 40s not married talking to my engaged daughter, my BP goes up. What's happening? I go, let's go, it's time to go, Betty, let's go. You rescue her from this woman who hasn't been married since she was 40. It happens a lot, too many times, to the point where the person stops coming. To the building. This is the problem. And that's why the verse goes on to even make a distinction between the idea that not only should groups not ridicule other groups, وَلَا نِسَاءٌ مِّن نِسَاءٍ. Women. As much as we cause you grief as men, sometimes you cause your own gender more grief. Please be careful. I ask you, please be careful. Can I give you a hadith that scared the living bejesus out of me? Imam Ali says, the one quality that you spread like wildfire to others, I'm paraphrasing, will come back and be on you before you leave this world. Can you understand that? We talk about karma. We don't believe in the idea of karma. But don't tell me there's not tajassum-e amal in our deen. Don't tell me there's not personification of the deed. You sit there and talk about the fact that, oh, she's like this, he's like this, she's like that, he's like that, and you spend every waking moment, I spend every waking moment, making sure that I destroy this person's personality, drag their name through the mud. Believe you and me, you'll taste that. If not through you, through your kids, your grandkids, God forbid. This tongue is vicious. جرمه صغير جرم

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That's how. 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Measure your tongue. Its jurm is big. Jurm meaning crime. It's huge. Physical wounds come, they scab, they heal, they're gone, we forget. I've scraped my knees 1,000 times playing sports growing up. I can't tell you where they are. I can tell you what someone said when I was in grade 6 or grade 7. Verbal words. I can tell you, you know, the ridicule when I was in grade 9 or grade 10. That has etched, that doesn't heal quite a bit. Let's be careful. Sallu ala Muhammad wa ala Muhammad, please. Again, asa an yakunu khayrun minhunna. It could be this sister that you are ridiculing is actually better than you in the eyes of Allah subhanahu wa ta'ala. That's number one. Ridicule, ridicule, ridicule. Please be very careful. I talk to myself up here. There are some people, I don't know what happens. Khujli ho jati hai. They become itchy when you start praising somebody else. When you sit there and say, oh, this guy, every time I meet him, warm handshake, I feel great about myself when I leave his presence. Jab bhi dekho, mashallah, he's amazing, on top. Whenever I meet her, she's always in a great mood, jolly mood, mashallah, and their face drops. Something to say? No, it's okay, leave it, don't worry about it. No, it's okay, I'm not one to gossip. And then brrr. I'm not one to backbite. Whenever someone starts that statement, run. Run from that room. I'm not one to backbite. They somehow find what's something wrong with every individual that you come across. Point number one. Point number two, in the same verse, please. وَلَا تَلْمِزُوا أَنفُسَكُمْ. Don't find faults in each other. Fault finding. There are people, mashallah, who go to social media profiles, who sit there and zoom in on pictures. There are people who watch you very carefully. They sit there and watch the libas that you have, how thick your beard is, how loose your hijab is, and they make a mental note, and they find faults, and they find faults, and they find faults. Then they expose those faults. These are behavioral limits. These are the hudud that Imam Ali talks about. It's not just as Milton Qasr or not, Malana. Are we doing this or not? Let me share with you a couple of hadiths and then Masayib. Sallu ala Muhammad wa ala Muhammad, please. Our fifth Imam, Imam Muhammad al-Baqir alayhi salatu wa salam. Usually I'm uplifting and hopeful. Today I'm a little bit. It hurts me when I get phone calls. It really affects me. Every phone call I get affects me. And my phone's been blowing up for months and months and months. It's never, Mana, I called to tell you my life is great. I wish that was the case. It's not, unfortunately. Look at this hadith by our fifth imam. And I ask you, please, I'm talking to myself up here. When you hear these words, don't think about 10 different people. Oh, this is for this guy. I wish he was here. I wish you were here. No, Baba, it's for you. It's for me. I tell the story a lot. During my Hausa life, I came out of one classroom, I remember, and I had this amazing teacher who would always add his little examples and stories and, you know, sometimes from his own personal life. And there was one story that really stuck to me, and I don't have time to tell it. I came out of that classroom, I was just on a high. I saw a fellow English talaba, a student, who's, mashallah, a big alib nowadays. I said, look, this story. Let me tell you the story, blah, blah, blah. And I said something to him. I said, you know what? People back home are going to love this story. He said, look, it's not for people back home. Did you understand the story or not? Are you going to apply it or not? Don't worry about them. You have to first apply it. Kafa bil mar'i ayban. Oh, it's enough of an ayb. It's enough of a defect for one person. That one, أَنْ يُبْصِرُ مِنَ النَّاسِ مَنْ يُؤْمَ عَنْهُمْ مِنْ نَفْسِهِ. It's enough of a defect that a person, what, tries to pick and look for faults in other people while they are blind to the same faults in themselves. Sometimes I tell you, I look at a person and this person is sitting there talking about person A, B, and C, you know, this fault and that fault and this fault and that fault. I'm scratching in my head. And I go, do you have any idea that these things exist inside of you? Are you not describing yourself to me? And the word is a'ma. They're blind to it.
And he says, it's enough.

Kafa, it's enough of an aib. You don't need any more ayub, mashallah. No more defects. It's enough for me to have my one fault is enough of a lifetime. The fact that I see all these faults inside of me in others, but I'm blind to them to myself. Man bahatha an ayub an-nas falyabda'a binafsihi. Same imam. The person who busies himself looking into the faults of others should start by looking in the faults of their own self. 10% if we spent that much time on ourselves. And the third one he talks about is nicknames, alqab. Be careful of nicknames that we have. Now I know, you know, my last point then, Masaib, I used to play MMBHL, Minor Muslim Ball Hockey League, part of this community. A lot of you, I think, out there remember that. Some of you were my coaches, actually. It's hilarious. Good coaches, mind you. So I can hold my own on certain courts, a soccer field and a hockey rink, I'm horrible at. I'm not a good hockey player at all. I'm horrible at soccer. Tall guys, big feet, I can't do it. So I remember playing MMBHL back then, and everybody back then had a nickname. And they still do. Someone is, you know, and I worry about mentioning these names, but there's nothing wrong with it, by the way. My point is that if you are okay with somebody calling you that nickname, and you are okay with being called that nickname, that's fine. That's not what the verse is talking about. There are actually some people we refer to behind their back by their physical appearance. Lambi Shanaz, Kala Raza, Ganja Ali. You think you'll like that? I know there's 1,000 Alis we have. Try something else, man. Is there anything else you can describe him at? These sort of nicknames, you know, are not names that we should be able to use to the point where, of course, we ridicule that individual. It's comical, but the Quran mentioned it. These are, like I said, behavioral hudud. I ask you very humbly, I ask myself, of course, let's be weary of this. This is one of the strongest pillars of the three that I talked about in the beginning. Remember, two out of the three won't cut it. And that's why we're struggling, right? That's why he mentioned something last week, said Ali Imran did, that maybe, you know, didn't sit well with people. Practical atheism, he talked about. Where yes, we believe in La ilaha illallah, we believe in Allah, one Tawheed, one Allah, Nabuwat, Imam and Ghadir, no doubt. There's no shak, Mulana. But my behavior on the outside doesn't match my Iman on the inside. And this duality is, I think, what's causing a lot of issues and a lot of extremes in our communities. The pendulum keeps swinging here and here and here and here. We don't quite understand how I should behave in public by still maintaining my iman. And we don't need to recreate the wheel here, guys. Everything's been laid out to us. Our behavior, our akhlaq, everything. We are the followers of the Ahlul Bayt. They've given us umpteen amounts of resources to follow them. It's just a matter of us moving from admiration of the Ahlul Bayt to emulation of the Ahlul Bayt. Salu ala Muhammad, wa ala Muhammad, please. And by the way, that behavior is not just for your family, your spouse, your children, your community, even those that you know that don't know, hatta even your enemy. The first Imam has a beautiful hadith, a good segue towards Masaib. He says, three people deserve two qualities of yours. Three people deserve two qualities. Your brother, your ikhwa, your akhi, your brothers or your brother deserve what? Your blood and your money. Your enemy deserves your fairness and your justice. Your enemy. Imam Ali is telling Imam Mujtaba that my qatil is hungry. Give him some milk. And the third is that anyone who's not fall to these two categories deserves your love and kindness. Is there anything left? Remember, justice, behavioral justice is an absolute virtue. There's never a moment in front of anybody that we are allowed to be unjust in our behavior. It's the lone virtue that's required at all times.

could say that war is an evil thing. No doubt it's evil, but sometimes war is necessary. Like in Karbala. You can say that Salah, peace, is a beautiful thing. No doubt, but sometimes peace is not necessary. But justice is such that it's always required. There's never a moment in your deen and my deen that allows you to be unjust in your behavior. Doesn't matter who it is. Forget your enemy. Your closest loved ones require the best of your

That's why when Imam Hussein on the day of Ashura, Shimr bin Dhul Joshin is on his chest. He says, Shimr, was I a bad mullah to you? Was I unjust to you? Did I take your huquq away from you? Is this just about you avenging Badr? The night before Ashura, Umar ibn Sa'd and Imam Hussein in the tent alone. No Abu al-Fazl, no Ali Akbar, no Shimr, no Hurmala, nobody. Just these two individuals. And some historians incorrectly have said that Hussein was pleading for his life on the day before Ashura, na'udhu billah. Never, never. That meeting with Umar ibn Sa'd was not to save Imam Hussein's life, it was to save Umar ibn Sa'd's life. Understand the point. If you're going to do what you plan to do tomorrow, Umar ibn Sa'd, there's ramifications of that. In this world and the hereafter, you're about to shed the blood of the grandson of your holy prophet. Understand what you're doing. But his behavior on the day of Ashura, Imam Hussein. Hazar salams to Ya Aba Abdullah. With his ashab, he was a certain way. With his family, he was a certain way. The respect he gave his loved ones makes sense, but the respect he gave his ashab. I don't know why one of the sahabi that always touched my heart, and a little bit of his musibah tonight, is Habib. The love that Imam Hussein had for Habib. Every step of the way, every minute of the musibah that Habib now went through and his whole story, you can see the respect, the love, the behavior of Imam Hussein. That in Kufa, he's sitting there inside of his home with his wife, and there's a knock on his door. Kufa was a tense environment. House arrest, there were people of Ibn Ziyad everywhere. Everyone knew Habib was the close companion of Imam Hussein. So he was being watched, so he was very careful. The books say he ignored the knock. One time, two times, three times, he approaches the door from the outside, asking the man on the outside, saying, what? Who are you? What do you want? Where have you come from? And the voice says, Ana Safiratul Hussein. I have come from Hussein. He heard Hussein's name. Opened the door. A letter was given to Habib. Habib now, first of all, kisses the letter. Puts it on his eyes. Opens the letter. Reads the letter. Min Hussein ibn Ali ila rajulun faqih Habib ibn Muzahir. From Hussein ibn Ali to a faqih, to a scholar, to a believer, Habib ibn Muzahir. One version of the letter says what? Min Hussein Gharib ila Rajulun Faqih. From this Hussein that is now Tanha and Gharib and full of ghurbat now, to who? To Habib. He reads this letter, Habib. As he reads the letter, his face is dropping. His wife is watching him. Habib puts the letter away, doesn't say a word. His wife says, Habib, this letter is from Hussein. That man mentioned Hussein. My aqa, your aqa. My mullah, your mullah. What does the letter say? He says that what? My mullah is calling me towards Karbala. And Habib just pauses, doesn't say a word. And then the wife says, and my salam to the wife, those anonymous, unknown wives of the Shuhada of Karbala. There's many of them that would push their men to go towards Imam Hussein. Habib was worried about his wife. Habib said, what will happen to you? And the response of the wife of Habib says, Habib, if you don't go towards Karbala, give me ijazat for me to go towards Karbala. He says, no, I will go. The maktab goes so far to say that she even tied the amama on the head of Habib. Habib, go. Don't worry about me. Your mullah is calling you. Habib now is riding towards Karbala. The day of Ashura is arriving now. Everyone is getting ready for the war now. Alams are being handed. The biggest one to Abu al-Fazl. Small ones here. 12 of them. The 12th one now Hussein takes for himself. Somebody comes to Hussein, says, Mullah, can I have that alam? Mullah, can I have that alam? He says, no. This alam is for somebody khas. He's coming from Kufa. I've called him. He's
going to come. He's going to come. And let alone from the distance now, a rider coming from Kufa, Ali Akbar and Abbas, go see who it is. Habib now gets off the horse from a little bit

away from the from Imam Hussein's khaymah, comes towards Imam Hussein. Ali Ibn says, Baba, Habib has arrived from Karbala, Baba, from Kufa. Habib has arrived from Kufa now. Hussein is standing there. Habib now drops to the khak of Karbala. Mola, you called me and I'm coming. Hussein grabbed him, cleaned the dirt off the forehead. They embraced. Takbir could be heard from the khaymah. Allahu Akbar, Allahu Akbar. Bibi Zainab in the khaymah says, Fizza, why do I hear takbir outside? Go find out what happens. Fizza goes out, says, Shahzadi, Habib has arrived, Shahzadi. Habib is here, Shahzadi. She says, 2 rakat shukran in namaz. She goes, tells Fizza, Fizza, send my salams to Habib. Habib now is standing there. Fizza says, Habib, the daughter of Fatima sends her salams to you. Habib falls down and says, Ya Allah, what day has come on the Ahli Haram that someone like Habib is being sent salam by someone like Zainab? سَيَعْلَمُ الَّذِينَ ظَلَمُوا أَيَّ مُنْقَلِبٍ يَنْقَلِبُونَ إِنَّا لِلَّهِ وَإِنَّا إِلَيْهِ رَاجِعُونَ. We ask you, Allah subhanahu wa ta'ala, to accept this qaleel ibadat, inshallah. We ask you, Allah subhanahu wa ta'ala, to give us that tawfiq, inshallah, to not only worship Allah, but not only believe in Allah, but behave the way that we need to behave, inshallah. We ask you, Allah, to soften our hearts, accept our amal, forgive our sins and those of our marhumin, inshallah. And tonight is the night of Friday, one dua we have with our tears in our eyes, that you make us worthy of the Imam's arrival, inshallah. Wassalamu alaikum warahmatullahi wabarakatuh.

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